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We thank him and we seek his forgiveness. And we send peace and blessings on the final and most beloved Prophet Muhammad sallallahu alayhi wa sallam. All you who believe, fear Allah, the fear he should be feared, and do not die unless on the state of Islam. My beloved brothers and respected sisters, one of the most challenging moments in the Prophet's life, him and the companions radiallahu anhum wa ardahum, was when the Prophet sallallahu alayhi wa sallam was at the end of the Battle of Uhud, in which the Muslim army dissipated, in which many Muslims were martyred, including the army commander, Hamza radiallahu anhu. Mus'ab ibn Umayr was also martyred. The Prophet alayhi salatu wasalam himself was injured and nearly assassinated numerous times. We see that the Prophet sallallahu alayhi wasalam went up the mountain of Uhud. And here is the Prophet alayhi salatu wasalam, him and a few companions trying to survive, in which Khalid ibn al-Walid brings a number of the knights of the disbelievers, and he was a mushrik back then. Khalid has not accepted Islam at that time. So he enters, or he tries to go up the mountain to go behind the Ya'ani Muslims and try to finish them off, kill them and the Prophet sallallahu alayhi wasallam. At that time, the Prophet alayhi salatu wasallam asked Allah, and this is the first lesson we learn, is that whenever you're trapped, whenever you have your back to the wall, whenever the whole world's against you, whenever you see nobody that can help you or support you, turn to Allah subhanahu wa ta'ala. So here's the Prophet saying, Ya Allah, don't let them go on top of us. Don't let them beat us. Don't let them come behind us. لا يعلن علينا. Ya Allah, don't let them be higher than us. So Allah subhanahu wa ta'ala sent down verses. Verses that were suitable for that time, but also verses that are recited to the Day of Judgment and are suitable for every time that the Muslims are facing a challenging time. Allah subhanahu wa ta'ala says, بعد أعوذ بالله من الشيطان الرجيم ولا تهنوا ولا تحزنوا. Do not feed, do not grieve, don't be upset, don't be humiliated, don't be depressed. And you are the higher ones. You're the higher ones on that mountain of Uhud. You're also the higher ones in Gaza. You're also the higher ones in Burma. You're also the higher ones in Sudan, in Yemen, in wherever a Muslim is being persecuted is. You're the higher ones no matter what the circumstances are. However, there's a condition. And Allah made it very clear in that verse. Even to his Prophet alayhi salatu wasalam. وَأَنْتُمُ الْأَعْلَوْنَ. You want to be the highest one? There's a condition. إِن كُنْتُم مُؤْمِنِينَ. Verily, if you're believers, do not expect to be elevated, to be protected, to be supported if your faith is low or if you're not a believer altogether. In kuntum mu'mineen, the blood type of a Muslim is Iman. It's not A and B, A and O and a double A and double O. It is Iman. That's your blood type. So if you want Allah's support, if you want Allah's victory, if you want Allah's mercy and Allah's support for you as an individual or as an ummah, it is Iman. We find that Allah subhanahu wa ta'ala teaches us Iman in the Quran. And then we find that the people of Gaza, 3 years on from the beginning of this vicious war, till today, 3 years on, they are teaching us how to have honor, how to have dignity, had to sacrifice in the path of Allah as a real example. We read in the Quran the sacrifices of the prophets and the prophet and the salihin. And we're seeing the people of Gaza true sacrifice on a daily basis. Whomsoever wants to learn sacrifice and dignity and honor theoretically from the Quran, practically from the people of Gaza.
3 years on, ikhwani, and many of us have been feeling flat, demotivated, let down, in some cases saddened or even depressed. But remember that honor only comes from Allah subhanahu wa ta'ala. The hypocrites have also spoken during these 3 years. Just like the believers have spoken and sacrificed, the hypocrites have also spoken and sacrificed. In one of the examples that was left in the Quran to remind us that the hypocrites will constantly talk about this topic of honor and dignity, the Prophet alayhi salatu wasalam was once coming back to Medina, him and the companions, from a battle, in which an incident happened. Long story short, the hypocrites said, when we go back to Medina, the more honorable will expel the least honorable. Meaning that the head of the hypocrites, Abdullah ibn Ubay ibn Salul, will kick out or drive out the Prophet alayhi salatu wasalam. Allah subhanahu wa ta'ala wanted to set the record straight. Who's the honorable and who's the humiliated? Who's the unhonorable? Allah subhanahu wa ta'ala says, يَقُولُونَ لَئِن رَجِعْنَا إِلَى الْمَدِينَةِ لَيُخْرِجَنَّ الْأَعَزُّ مِنْهَا الْأَذَلِ. That when we go back to Medina, that the more honorable will repel the least honorable. This is what you'll hear from hypocrites today. Look what happened to the people of Gaza. Look what happened to anyone that sacrifices, anyone that donates, anyone that does anything for the sake of Allah. They're wasting their time, they're wasting their money, they're wasting everything. La wallah. La wallah. Allah subhanahu wa ta'ala then redirects, reaffirms, realigns where true honor is. وَلِلَّهِ الْعِزَّةُ وَلِرَسُولِهِ وَالْمُؤْمِنِينَ. That true honor is for Allah and His Messenger and the believers. Al-mu'mineen, not Muslimin. The believers, not those who say we are Muslims, but true believers. وَلَكِنَّ الْمُنَافِقِينَ لَا يَعْلَمُونَ. And verily the hypocrites do not know. At a time that the ummah is searching and yearning for honor and dignity, 3 years later, going back to the religion of Allah subhanahu wa ta'ala is the source of honor. 3 years later, the reminder is, my beloved brother, don't ask Allah for honor if you can't wake up for Fajr. Don't ask Allah for honor if you're addicted to pornography. Don't ask Allah for honor if you're addicted to gambling or something that will take away from your honor. Fix what's between you and Allah and you'll find honor descend on you bi-idhnillahi azza wa jal. Allah subhanahu wa ta'ala has made honor attainable for the Muslims. That we are an ummah of honor. We're not honored with clothes. We're not honored with position, with money, with power, with hierarchy. We are honored with Allah subhanahu wa ta'ala. My final message to every young brother and sister. Hold on to the religion of Allah because verily it is the source of honor. Allah subhanahu wa ta'ala says in a verse that could not be misunderstood in any way, shape or form. مَنْ كَانَ يُرِيدُ الْعِزَّةِ فَلِلَّهِ الْعِزَّةُ جَمِيعًا. That whomsoever wants the honor, then truly honor belongs to Allah subhanahu wa ta'ala. However, how can I attain the honor? إِلَيْهِ يَصْعَدُ الْكَلِمُ الطَّيِّبُ وَالْعَمَلُ الصَّالِحُ يَرْفَعُ. That to him, Allah subhanahu wa ta'ala, belongs all the honor, all the good words and the good deeds raise it to him. Raise your good deeds to Allah subhanahu wa ta'ala and you find Allah subhanahu wa ta'ala honoring you. When Umar ibn al-Khattab radiallahu anhu wanted to go through Amakhada, he was going, Umar ibn al-Khattab was going to get the keys of Bayt al-Maqdis, Jerusalem. So here he is going, and there's a puddle of water and mud and sand. It was very messy. So Umar al-Khattab radiallahu anhu had two options. He could have gone around it, which could have taken the people waiting for him, and all the heads of Jerusalem were waiting for him, and the heads of the army, and all these people were waiting for him, all the high dignitaries and signatories were waiting for him. He could have gone around and taken a longer time, or he could have gone through this makhada, this puddle of water. So he decided to come off his camel, hold his shoes underneath his armpit, hold the camel's rope, and he went through the makhada. So when he came out, Abu Ubaidah
mentions to Umar, Umar, I didn't want this for you. I didn't want the leaders of the disbelievers and the leaders of the people of Jerusalem to see you go through this puddle. It looks inferior. It looks, yani, maybe the word messy, dirty, etc. I didn't want that for you, Umar. I didn't want them to see you like that. So Umar radiallahu anhu, the one that was raised by the Prophet sallallahu alaihi wasallam on honor, he said something that we need to remember till the day of judgment and apply. We are people, نحن قوم أعزنا الله بالإسلام. We as Muslims are people. We're not honored with our clothes. So whether my clothes get dirty or not, that makes no difference. Whether, wallah, I go through a muddy water or I go around, that makes no difference. My honor is in Islam. Whenever we want to seek honor in anything other than Islam, Allah will humiliate us. By Allah, it's as if Umar is looking at us today. What's the take-home message, Ikhwani? Fix what's between you and Allah subhanahu wa ta'ala so that you can be honorable in the dunya. Make sure that you support your brothers and sisters in Gaza or Burma or Kashmir or Yemen or Sudan, whichever part of the world. These are people that are sacrificing daily to hold the honor of the ummah, of Muhammad alayhi salatu wasalam, my honor and your honor. They're sacrificing for us, for the sake of Allah too, on our behalf. They're sacrificing their part and our part. Support them when you can. And remember, the honor comes from Allah subhanahu wa ta'ala. Seek it from Him. We ask Allah subhanahu wa ta'ala, the one that gathered us here, to gather us in Al-Masjid Al-Aqsa after its victory. Allahumma ameen. Allahumma salli ala Muhammad wa ala ali Muhammad. 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

0: Al-Qur'an, the recitation. For over 14 centuries, billions around the world from diverse cultures and walks of life have turned to Al-Qur'an as a source of guidance and wisdom in matters of daily life, spiritually, emotionally, socially, politically, and even financially. It has been a timeless well of knowledge and inspiration for scientists, artists, historians, philosophers, and mathematicians. It has been a cushion of comfort for dreamers, lovers, believers in God's oneness and power, and all those who hold a hope for world justice and everlasting peace. Those who have never been exposed to or opened up their minds and hearts to the divine words of the recitation may not recognize it as a revelation from the very being who created all things. Those who have experienced its miraculous nature hold it as a treasure. Hold it as a gift from the Creator of the universe. The gift of Al-Qur'an.
1: Bismillahir Rahmanir Rahim.
2: In the name of Allah, the Beneficent, the Merciful.

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Then look again, canst thou see any rifts?

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Ye are in naught but a great error.

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Still, who will protect the disbelievers from a painful doom?

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0: say, have ye thought, if all your water were to disappear into the earth, who then could bring you gushing water?
1: Bismillahirrahmanirrahim.
0: In the name of Allah, the Beneficent, the Merciful.

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And thou wilt see, and they will see. 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

0: Lo, thy Lord is best aware of him who strayeth from his way, and he is best aware of those who walk aright.
1: فَلَا تُطِعِ الْمُكَذِّبِينَ
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0: Detractor, spreader abroad of slanders.
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0: Hinderer of the good, transgressor, malefactor. Greedy, therewithal, intrusive. It is because he is possessed of wealth and children.

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We shall brand him on the nose.

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And made no exception for the will of Allah.

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Nay, but we are desolate. The best among them said, "Said I not unto you, why glorify ye not Allah?"

0: Lo, for those who keep from evil are gardens of bliss with their Lord.
1: أفنجعل المسلمين كالمجرمين؟
0: Shall we then treat those who have surrendered as we treat the guilty?
1: ما لكم كيف تحكمون؟
0: What aileth you? How foolishly ye judge?
1: أم لكم كتاب فيه تدرسون؟
0: Or have ye a scripture wherein ye learn?
1: إن لكم فيه لما تخيرون.
0: That ye shall indeed have all that ye choose.

0: Or have ye a covenant on oath from us that reacheth to the day of judgment, that yours shall be all that ye ordain?
1: سَلْهُمْ أَيُّهُمْ بِذَٰلِكَ زَعِيمٌ
0: Ask them, O Muhammad, which of them will vouch for that?

Leave me to deal with those who give the lie to this pronouncement. We shall lead them on by steps from whence they know not. Yet I bear with them, for lo, my scheme is firm.

Or dost thou, Muhammad, ask a fee from them so that they are heavily taxed? Or is the unseen theirs that they can write thereof?

0: Had it not been that favor from his Lord had reached him, he surely had been cast into the wilderness while he was a reprobate.
1: فَاجْتَبَاهُ رَبُّهُ فَجَعَلَهُ مِنَ الصَّالِحِينَ
0: But his Lord chose him and placed him among the righteous.

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1: وَمَا هُوَ إِلَّا ذِكْرٌ لِلْعَالَمِينَ.
0: When it is naught else than a reminder to creation.
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0: In the name of Allah, the Beneficent, the Merciful.
1: الْحَاقَّةُ.
0: The reality. What is the reality? What will convey unto thee what the reality is? The tribes of Thamud and Ad disbelieved in the judgment to come. As for Thamud, they were destroyed by the lightning.
1: What?

which he imposed on them for 7 long nights and 8 long days, so that thou mightest have seen men lying overthrown, as they were hollow trunks of palm trees. Canst thou, O Muhammad, see any remnant of them? And Pharaoh and those before him and the communities that were destroyed brought error. And they disobeyed the messenger of their Lord, therefore did he grip them with a tightening grip.

0: that we might make it a memorial for you, and that remembering ears that heard the story might remember.
1: فَإِذَا نُفِخَ فِي الصُّورِ نَفْخَةٌ وَاحِدَةٌ
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0: And the earth with the mountains shall be lifted up and crushed with one crash. Then on that day will the event befall.

And the angels will be on the sides thereof, and 8 will uphold the throne of thy Lord that day above them. On that day, ye will be exposed, not a secret of you will be hidden.

Then as for him who is given his record in his right hand, he will say, Take, read my book. Surely I knew that I should have to meet my reckoning. Then he will be in a blissful state. In a high garden, whereof the clusters are in easy reach.

But as for him who is given his record in his left hand, he will say, Oh, would that I had not been given my book. And knew not what my reckoning. Oh, would that it had been death. My wealth hath not availed me. My power hath gone from me. It will be said, Take him and fetter him. And then expose him to hellfire.

0: and then insert him in a chain whereof the length is 70 cubits.
1: إِنَّهُ كَانَ لَا يُؤْمِنُ بِاللَّهِ الْعَظِيمِ
0: Lo, he used not to believe in Allah the Tremendous.

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But nay, I swear by all that ye see. And all that ye see not. That it is indeed the speech of an illustrious messenger.

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0: And if he had invented false sayings concerning us,
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0: We assuredly had taken him by the right hand. And then severed his life artery. And not one of you could have held us off from him.
1: وَإِنَّهُ لَتَذْكِرَةٌ لِلْمُتَّقِينَ
0: And lo, it is a warrant unto those who ward off evil.

0: Assalamu alaikum wa rahmatullahi wa barakatuh. Welcome to Ask Huda. I'm your host, Jamil Rashid. Very happy to say we have with us Sheikh Muhammad Salah. Assalamu alaikum, Sheikh.
1: Alaykum assalam wa rahmatullahi.
0: How are you doing, Sheikh?
1: Alhamdulillah.
0: Jazakallah khair for being with us. Okay, Sheikh, we have a couple of questions again from the last episode. And the first one was a second question from Brother Aman. And his question was regarding entering a salah. That's where we started. He said, can we enter in the ruku position? And is this actual ruku then valid for us?
1: Bismillah ar-Rahman ar-Rahim. In the name of Allah, the Beneficent, the Most Merciful. Praise be to Allah. We praise Him and we seek His help. Whomsoever Allah guides is a truly guided one, and whomsoever Allah leaves astray, no one can show him guidance. May peace and blessings be upon Prophet Muhammad sallallahu alaihi wasallam. Before getting into answering any questions, I would like to deliver several messages. The first one of them, which is the most important, is to extend my condolences to the Muslim families in Palestine who lost beloved ones, especially the innocent children and women who have been savaged and brutally killed by the perpetrators, by people who are heartless, merciless, who do not have any sense of appreciation of life whatsoever. The real terrorists,

0: Second, a message that I want to deliver to the international community, which is basically a question. I want to ask, what's wrong with the international community? Are we under any magical spell? Don't we see? Are we blind? Or is it a matter of hypocrisy? How could we define terrorism as collateral damage or an act which was done by mistake, or some others would dare to say it's self-defense against whom? Against minors, babies who are still being breastfed? The pictures which you have seen in the last couple of days are horrifying. It's terrible. It's a massacre. And even the word of condemnations, people are reluctant to say. The third message is for the perpetrators themselves, the criminals of war, the real oppressors, the real terrorists. I give you a verse from the Quran. وَلَا تَحْسَبَنَّ اللَّهَ غَافِلًا عَمَّا يَعْمَلُ الظَّالِمُونَ إِنَّمَا يُؤَخِّرُهُمْ لِيَوْمٍ تَشْخَصُ فِيهِ الْأَبْصَارِ. And don't you think mistakenly that Allah is unaware of what the wrongdoers, what the oppressors, what the perpetrators are doing? No. Allah is Al-Alim Al-Khabir, the all-knowing, the well-acquainted. He is fully aware of what you guys do, and He is capable to stop you. But it is, Allah subhanahu wa ta'ala said in the Quran, He's given you a postponement to a day when the eyesight will be staring out of horror. Allah is saving the punishment for you in this life and in the hereafter as well. Remember a day when you will stand all by yourselves before Allah subhanahu wa ta'ala, not before any worldly court. Justice will be applied because Allah subhanahu wa ta'ala is the most just. And you cannot fabricate any lie. You cannot bring any excuses. Those innocent kids who have been savaged and brutally killed will be asked, why were you killed? What was your mistake? What was your crime? Then the question will be turned to you and you have to come up with an answer. What did they do to you to target innocent kids, civilians, women, brothers and sisters, dear viewers, Muslims and non-Muslims as well? If we have to come up with the definition of terrorism, this is the actual and the real terrorism, which the entire community must condemn. Now finally, last but not the least, a message to myself, to my dear Muslim brothers and sisters, to the Muslim scholars, to the Muslim rulers, everywhere in the Muslim world. We are a nation of 1.4 billion human beings. Fear Allah, support your Muslim brothers and sisters who have been persecuted over a long period of time. Remember the Prophet sallallahu alaihi wasallam advised us, "Unsur akhaka zaliman aw mazluman." Support your brother and give him victory, whether he's been zalim or mazlum. An oppressor or being oppressed, they said, Ya Rasulullah, his companions, we understand from the teachings of our deen that we're supposed to support our brothers if they have been oppressed. But how can we support a person who's an oppressor? They said, by stopping him from his oppression. We must stop even if it is one of our brothers. If he's an oppressor, we must stop him. What about from the enemies? When we see these are our children, children of anybody else. The example of the Muslim community is like a single body. If any part of it aches or is suffering, This is a statement of Prophet Muhammad sallallahu alayhi wasallam. مثل المؤمنين في توادهم وتراحمهم وتعاطفهم كمثل الجسد الواحد إذا اشتكى منه عضو تداعى له سائر الجسد بالحمى والسهر. How could we see the horrible scenes all over the news and we do not say or do anything? How could I answer any question before sending the condolence to those families and say that, inshallah, your mauta, your martyrs, your shuhada are in paradise and theirs are in fire? Mautana fil jannah wa mautakum fil nar. I ask Allah subhanahu wa ta'ala to have mercy on us. Amen. I call upon the Muslim leaders to wake up. Allah subhanahu wa ta'ala have blessed the Muslim world with so many resources. Literally, we are the richest. But the problem is we cannot make the best use of what we have. So we have to come back to our senses and use the privileges and the gifts which Allah has bestowed upon us. And remember to be grateful to Allah subhanahu wa ta'ala. And remember a day on which we'll be standing before Allah subhanahu wa ta'ala, and we will have to answer for those questions. What did we do to give support to our Muslim brothers and sisters? Dear viewers, Muslims and non-Muslims, please fear Allah subhanahu wa ta'ala. Fear God. Fear God. We're talking about human rights. We're talking about animal rights. Don't those people have rights at all? Aren't these human lives and souls? We have to spare their lives. We have to spare their blood. We have to speak out and say to the oppressors, you're wrong and you must stop. Once again, may Allah have mercy on our shuhada. May Allah shower them with His mercy and forgiveness. May Allah admit them into His paradise. And may Allah punish the perpetrators, both in this world and in the hereafter.
1: Ameen. Jazakallah, Sheikh. Okay, going back to the question what the brother asked about the joining the salah, Sheikh, in ruku.
0: Whenever a person joins the salah while the imam, we're talking about the congregational prayer, if the imam is in a state of ruku' and a person, the follower, came late, there are different cases. If the person walked with tranquility and he was able to say Allahu Akbar, announce the beginning takbir, then make another takbir, which is the movement takbir, going for ruku', Allahu Akbar, then joins the imam in ruku' and he tranquils in the position of bound down, and that tranquility allows him to recite even once Subhana Rabbi al-Azim. This ruku' is valid, and the entire rak'ah counts as one valid rak'ah, even though he did not recite the Fatiha with the imam. The reference is a hadith collected by Imam al-Bukhari or Muslim. The Prophet sallallahu alayhi wa sallam said, one who catches one rak'ah of Salatul Subh before sunrise, he has offered Salatul Subh on time before sunrise. Similarly, a person who catches even as little as one rak'ah before of Salatul Asr before sunset, he have offered Salatul Asr before sunset. Another hadith, the Prophet sallallahu alayhi wa sallam said that one who catches the Salah with the Imam, for instance, in ruku', he have offered this rak'ah. So this rak'ah or this Salah is valid, and that counts as one rak'ah with the following condition. The person must walk with tranquility. Do not rush, do not haste. Just make an effort to come earlier as much as you can so that you don't force yourself to rush or haste. Then make takbiratul ihram at first. Then second, even though the imam is already in ruku', he's not standing, Allahu Akbar, the second takbir is foregone for ruku'. Then tranquil and say Subhana Rabbi al-Azim. If the person wasn't able to say Subhana Rabbi al-Azim, or he said Allahu Akbar while the imam is raising his head, that doesn't count as a rak'ah.
1: Jazakallah khair, Sheikh. Okay, we have Brother Hassan on the line from the Kingdom of Saudi Arabia. Brother Hassan, you're live on Ask Hoda. Your question, please, brother.
2: Hello.
1: Assalamu alaikum. Brother Hassan, you're live on Ask Hoda, please.
2: Alaykum assalam wa rahmatullahi wa barakatuh.
1: Wa alaikum assalam.
2: I have two questions.
1: Okay.
2: On my mother. Mm-hmm. My mother has been living with non-Muslims. She has embraced Islam for 4 years ago.
0: Inshallah.
1: MashaAllah.
2: He's living with non-Muslims. I mean, anytime we have, they have funeral performance in the non-Muslims, he used to go. So I advise him, her to stop going there. But he doesn't, and because he has lived there with a long time with them. He lives with them, his sisters, his brothers, and friends all. Is it accepted for her to go to their funerals?
1: Okay. Jazakallah khair. That's Brother Hassan on the line there. Bint Yusuf's on the line from the United Arab Emirates. Sister, you're live on Ask Hoda. Your question, please.
3: Yes.
1: Okay, your question, please.
3: Hello.
1: Yes. Hello.
3: Assalamu alaikum wa rahmatullahi wa barakatuh.
1: Wa alaikum assalam wa rahmatullah.
3: I just want to ask these questions, whether these come under disobeying the husband. A wife wants to wear gloves. She's wearing the abaya and, of course, covering her head, and also she wants to wear gloves. But the husband says it's not necessary, so you need not wear. And if you wear it, you are disobeying me. This is number one. And number two is, suppose a woman's parents are poor, they don't have any means of livelihood except that the unmarried daughters are supporting them and the son is not able to support them. So another daughter who is married but is well off, her husband is well off, but she wants to work and support her parents. and also she wants to work to be able to give in charity. Is this also, but the husband doesn't like her to work, does this come under disobeying the husband?
1: Okay.
3: Thank you. Jazakallah khair.
1: Barakallah. Jazakallah khair. Okay, we have two questions there, one from Brother Hassan and a couple from Sister Bint Yusuf. Before we go to their question, Sheikh, we had a question from Brother Muhammad in Saudi. Now, he gave us some recommendations, and brothers and sisters, all of your recommendations, we really do appreciate them. Please, the best way to send your recommendations to us is by email. If you send your emails to askask@huda.tv, they'll be forwarded to the right people in charge, and By all means, we do read them and we do reply back to them, inshallah. So those recommendations have been taken by Brother Muhammad. But he asked one question about an Arabic book. He said, what's the best Arabic book, okay, that has a root book, which is in English, so you can look up the root words for Arabic. And he wanted some advice on this.
4: I think you already know, and you can just give him the advice based on the book which you prefer.
1: Okay, I mean, we did some research on this, and the best book that we can find, and the book that many of the students use, especially those from a non-Arabic background, is usually Hanzweir, which is Hanzweir, I do believe. So that's the best book that we can find, and we do hope you have benefit with that. Okay, we had a question from Sister Mufida from Saudi. Now, her question was about a name. The name Marha. She said, we named our daughter Marha. It means in our language, somebody who's very sociable, a sociable character. But she says in Surah Luqman, Allah subhanahu wa ta'ala uses Marha, but in a different context. It's not spelt the same way, but it sounds the same. She wants to know, is this the same word? Because this word doesn't have a good meaning, basically.
4: Well, the word Marha is different than Marahan. The word Marahan, which is afraid of, is mentioned in the Quran twice. Once in Surah Al-Isra, and once in Surah Luqman, and both times we were prohibited from walking on earth with marah, which meaning boastfully, with arrogance. So in the Arabic dictionary, the word marahan refers to arrogance and pride, which is prohibited. Allah subhanahu wa ta'ala said, وَلَا تَمْشِ فِي الْأَرْضِ مَرَحًا إِنَّكَ لَنْ تَخْرِقَ الْأَرْضَ وَلَنْ تَبْلُغَ الْجِبَالَ طُولًا. Commanding us to humble oneself, because that whenever you walk on earth with pride and arrogance, you cannot travel throughout the earth. You're just a human being, nor can you reach the heaven, the mountains. So walk with humility on earth. This is one. And the second, the advice of Luqman, the righteous man, to his son, when he said, وَلَا تُصَعَّرْ خَدَّكَ لِلنَّاسِ, in the course of advising his son, to humble himself and not to be arrogant. Whenever you talk to people, talk to them with humility, and don't turn your face away from them out of arrogance. وَلَا تَمْشِ فِي الْأَرْضِ مَرَحًا. Once again, إِنَّ اللَّهَ لَا يُحِبُّ كُلَّ مُخْتَالٍ فَخُورٍ. That Allah subhanahu wa ta'ala does not like every person who is boastful and arrogant. So this is prohibited. But the other word, which is مَرْحَا. مَرْحَا is an Arabic term, which is used as a mean of being impressed with one's achievement. It used to be used whenever a person would hit the target when he's using the arch and thrown with the arrows. So if he hits the target, he would say marha, marha, a congratulation, a greeting, or approval. That's why it's okay to use the word marha. And that's why before you naming your child any name, it's best, not because just you like the word, you heard it in the Quran, without learning what it means, you can just give a name. Sometimes the name of the child is actually not a noun, is a verb. And sometimes people give the name of a feminine to masculine and vice versa. Mm-hmm. Or sometimes awful names are being used because of the lack of understanding of the language. So why don't we stick to the names which we already know their meanings, we find it easy to pronounce, and consult a person who's aware of the meaning of the names before you give your child a name.
1: Jazakallah khair, Sheikh. Okay, we had a question from Brother Hassan before he was cut off from Saudi. He's asking a question about his mother. MashaAllah, she's a new Muslim. She's been Muslim for 4 years, but she's living with non-Muslims. Now, he says this is from their country, something that she did before, of course. She likes to live with them. She knows them from before. Now, she says, basically, this living is not allowed, we know. But he's asking, can she attend the funerals of any of these people, any of these non-Muslims?
4: You see, being good and nice to non-Muslims is a command that Allah and His Messenger, Sallallahu Alaihi Wasallam, commanded us to do. Visiting them whenever they are sick, and giving the condolence to their family members if they pass away. This is a command, and these are the etiquettes of Islam. especially if they were neighbors, colleagues, or family members who have not accepted Islam. But if they were far away, family members, they're not their parents, and they happen to be non-Muslims, were not allowed to attend the funeral service because in the service there is a prayer. Mm-hmm. And in this prayer, somebody is praying to other than Allah subhanahu wa ta'ala. And you, a monotheistic, a person who believes in the oneness of Allah subhanahu wa ta'ala, is standing right there, cannot do anything. So on the account of pleasing people and trying to compliment them, you are not saying anything in defense of Allah's oneness. So we're not allowed to attend the funeral service itself because it includes a prayer. But you're supposed to give the condolence and you're supposed to support them spiritually by visiting them, or if you're living already with them, by cooking food for them on that day or those days, and by entertaining them, but not attending the funeral prayer.
1: Jazakallah. Just a side point, we do know that it's a very good time, especially the time of a non-Muslim friend or colleague, when they're in difficulty, it's a very good time for da'wah generally.
4: Absolutely, but still, not on the account of seeing an act of shirk being practiced and standing there and not doing anything. The Prophet ﷺ had his uncle Abu Talib, who was Ali's father. And Abu Talib is very well known to every Muslim that he is a man who supported Islam and Muslims the most. Upon his death, that year was considered the year of sadness. It's known in the Islamic seerah as Aam al-Huzn, because of his death and the departure of Khadija, may Allah be pleased with her. Yet the Prophet ﷺ did not attend his funeral. He allowed Ali ibn Abi Talib, because it was his father. Abu Talib was Ali's father. He said, go and bury him, but not attend any service which includes any prayers to any other than Allah subhanahu wa ta'ala.
1: Jazakallah for that clarification. Okay, we had Sister Bint Yusuf from the United Arab Emirates, and she asked two questions. And the first, really both of them come to the same category about disobeying the husband. Now, what's the requirements? What's the limit a wife can go? Now, she says basically she wants to wear gloves to cover her hands, but the husband is not allowing her. Same with she wants to support her mother, but that includes her going out to work now, for example. What's the situation here, Sheikh?
4: The answer for this question lies in this hadith. The Prophet ﷺ says, لا طاعة لمخلوق في معصية الخالق. We should not obey no one who is a creature on the account of disobeying the Creator, Allah subhanahu wa ta'ala. If any command of Allah subhanahu wa ta'ala has been proven and agreed upon its mandatory effect, then we must obey Allah subhanahu wa ta'ala. Let's say that a husband commands his wife to take off her hijab. No, do not obey him. Even if he threatens you to divorce you, let him do so. If a husband orders his wife to shake hands with strangers, give them hugs and so on because of business meetings, no. But when we come to issues where the scholars have differed concerning, based on the different understanding of the references, whether the verses or the hadith, such as covering the hands, I would turn to the husband in this regard and I say, yeah, in most cases, we get the opposite, that a husband wants us to convince his wife to obey him by covering the face or covering the hands. So we find the difficulty in convincing the woman. But now Allah subhanahu wa ta'ala have blessed you and your wife is asking you for it. So out of jealousy, out of love for your wife, out of being very protective to your family members, why would you want somebody to see your wife's hands? Why? So if this is the case, if you're home, if you're amongst your family members, don't wear gloves. But when you go out, I advise the husband to support his wife to be steadfast on the straight path.
1: Jazakallah. And the second issue, the one about, for example, the sister wanting to work now, for example. So this is about going out of the house, doing something that's not really required for her, but she wants to support her family.
4: I always call this a tricky question. Okay. Sometimes women would ask this question and try to phrase it differently as a mean of justification that I want to go out to work. We said that work for women is permissible with conditions, which we mentioned earlier, that it should be an allowed environment, an allowed job, and there is a need for the woman, and she's not lacking behind in fulfilling her main task. If she's having a husband and kids and she's supposed to take care of them, this is her main and priority and task. She should fulfill that first. Then whenever she's married, the issue is not up to her now. It's a mutual agreement between her and the husband and based on the need of the family and the household. If your parents are in need, if you are well off and you're financially capable, you're supposed to help them from your wealth, because you and what you have belong to your parents. While your husband does not have an access, or should not have an access to a penny of what you have without your permission. So your dowry, your jewelry, your ownership, your investment, your savings, all yours. Your parents should have an access to it. But your husband, if he wishes to have an access to it, it has to be through your permission. But if you don't have the means to support your family, such as the parents and so on, in this case, لا يكلف الله نفسا إلا وسعها. Perhaps now we would turn to your husband and ask him, since may Allah subhanahu wa ta'ala bless you, you're well off and you're financially capable, supporting your parents in law like supporting your parents exactly. And that would strengthen the ties of marriage between and spread love and affection between you and your wife, of course. In addition to, it's double the reward for a charity because it's given to your in-laws, and meanwhile given in a charity. So I would advise you to suffice their needs if you can afford that, so that you know your wife does not have to ask for it, especially if you disagree. If your husband agrees to your proposal to go to work, and there is no problem with both of you, and there is no problem from the Sharia point of view as far as environment which you're working at, and the kind or the nature of the job itself, in this case, it's permissible. And by the way, your earning is yours. So if you want to give half of it, most of it to your parents, please do so.
1: Jazakallah khair, Sheikh. Okay, we've got a couple of questions from the internet. And the first one, the sister has got three questions, but her first question is regarding piercing. She says, are we allowed to pierce the ears and the nose? And she says, really, she's speaking about, say, somebody who extends that, maybe, you know, pierces their ears twice or their nose twice, and sometimes it goes to some extreme. She's just asking, what are the levels in Islam? What are the boundaries in Islam?
4: The boundaries in Islam concerning adornment, the way we dress, the way we have our hairstyle, the way we do any apparent thing, we should have in mind this statement that we should not copy the practices of other than the Muslims. Those who are obsessed with the new fashions, every day there is a fashion here, there is a fashion there, so they have a haircut this style, and they pierce the nose, they pierce the eyebrows, they pierce the tongue, they pierce the lips. It does not stand at a limit. They pierce the belly button, the navel, sometimes it goes crazy. So if we're going to copy blindly, that's prohibited. And the Prophet ﷺ says, one who tries to resemble certain kind of people will be with them, will be resurrected with them. But as far as the practice of piercing itself, we have a hadith where Prophet Muhammad ﷺ advised women to donate generously. So they started taking off their bracelets, their necklace, and their earrings, and they dropped them before the Prophet ﷺ in a charity. So the hadith stated that amongst the things which they gave, earrings. And where would they hang their earrings? In their ears. That means their ears would be pierced. So that was permissible. Once again, it goes back to the customs. If you're born in a society which it's okay to pierce the nose as a means of beautification and so on, which is not a practice of a community which is famous of being a non-Muslim community and so on, this is fine. But it's very painful though. Why would a person tend to do something painful while the means of adornment lies in wearing the jewelry, in the ears, in the bracelets, in the neck, around the wrist, around the neck, and so on. So if it is not a practice done by non-Muslim that, and you're following them because you like to follow the new fashions, then it's okay.
1: Jazakallah. Okay, the sister's second question is regarding dancing now. She says, in Islam, we know we're not allowed to dance, but she says this clarification on dancing needs to be made. She says, what if we're together, say, for example, with just my husband and myself? Are we allowed to do it as long as it's not un-Islamic? And I don't know what she means by this personally. And also, what about when there's children in Eid, for example? Are they allowed to dance? That's her question, really. She's asking about Islamically dancing. What's the whole ethos behind it? What's the stuff that we're not allowed to do, basically?
4: So now from nose piercing to dancing.
1: You haven't heard the third question yet, so I'll leave it to that.
4: Okay. Why don't you bring it forward so that
1: okay,
4: we have
1: the third
4: package.
1: Question is basically, a sister wants to know, are there any special prayers for the person who's seeking a pious spouse, basically?
4: Okay, so basically it seems that she's not married yet.
1: No, I don't believe so.
4: So I can tell you just to postpone the question of dancing until you get married. Perhaps your husband wouldn't agree with that. But dancing for your husband and only your husband is permissible. Because if your husband can see from you everything and you can see him in the nude, that's permissible. The only person who's allowed to see from any individual everything is the spouse. allowed to see from his or her spouse their entire body. So according, it's permissible. It's permissible and it's recommended for a woman to adorn herself for her husband. Likewise, the man should appear in his best form and shape, wear the nice cologne for his wife as well. To have an environment of love between them, not only for the outside, rather it should be only for the inside, number one. But if this is a thing which the husband likes from his wife and she does not mind, they may do that. But I warn against women dancing amongst themselves, even in parties, because this is a very, very disliked act, and the scholars have talked about it because it's a mean of spreading fitna and temptation.
1: Exactly how you should. Okay, we've got a question here from the brother, and he's from UAE, and he wants to ask a question really about this hadith. It's about cupping, basically, hijama. He says, basically, I read a hadith that the Prophet sallallahu alaihi wasallam, may Allah's peace and blessings be upon him, would not do cupping on Tuesday. So basically, he wants to know, basically, is there something here that means that I can't have an operation on Tuesday, something to do blood on Tuesday? And also, maybe it's just a general explanation, what is cupping?
4: Of course, before answering cupping, wouldn't forget to give the sister her wish and give her the dua. Okay. May Allah grant you a righteous husband. Mm. And every single Muslim woman and girl, ameen. I wouldn't find, or couldn't find better than supplication which was phrased by Allah subhanahu wa ta'ala in the Quran. رَبَّنَا هَبْ لَنَا مِنْ أَزْوَاجِنَا وَذُرِّيَّاتِنَا قُرَّةَ أَعْيُنٍ وَجَعَلْنَا لِلْمُتَّقِينَ مَامًا. So not only a good husband, but righteous children as well. Our Lord grant us from our spouses and our offspring قُرَّةَ أَعْيُنٍ, a comfort for our eyes. And وَجَعَلْنَا لِلْمُتَّقِينَ إِمَامًا, make us leaders for the righteous and the pious ones. So may Allah subhanahu wa ta'ala answer your dua and grant you a righteous husband and make you a righteous wife as well. Second, concerning cupping. The hadith the brother narrated or mentioned that, or if there is a hadith that prohibits from cupping on Tuesday. Of course, cupping is prescribed by Prophet Muhammad sallallahu alaihi wasallam as a mean of remedy for so many, many diseases. Mm-hmm. Okay, and the Prophet sallallahu alaihi wasallam had somebody practice cupping on him repeatedly, sallallahu alaihi wasallam, and it is very, very effective mean of healing. But the issue of prohibiting cupping on certain days, such as Tuesday, this hadith has been proven to be a very, very weak hadith, so we cannot rely on it. As a matter of fact, in another hadith that cupping is prescribed on Tuesday amongst the days which is prescribed. So I don't think it is. It has any effect not to to cup on Tuesdays, and it's not prohibited because of the weakness of the hadith.
1: Jazakallah khair. Okay, we're going to go to Ummi from Nigeria. Ummi, you're live on Ask God. It's the last question we take before the break. Are you there, sister?
5: Yes.
1: Okay, your question, please, sister.
5: Yes, I want to ask about relaxer.
1: Okay.
5: Coming of hair.
1: Okay.
5: And is it allowed in Islam?
1: Okay.
5: And are you going to say the takbir before making sujood?
1: Okay.
5: That's
1: all. Jazakallah khair.
5: Thank you.
1: Sister Ummi from Nigeria, and she asked two questions. And the first question was regarding relaxers, and it's a chemical treatment for the hair, about straightening the hair. She wants to know, is this allowed in Islam?
4: It is allowed to use hair relaxation or hair styling or anything like that. But what's not allowed is to connect the hair to either artificial or natural hair of somebody else's hair.
1: Jazakallah khair. Okay, before we take her second question, we have Sister Krima. Is Sister Krima still there? No, I think we've lost Sister Krima there. Okay, sorry, I think she was cut off there. Sister Krima's online, please try to get back to us. Okay, she was asking another question, Sister Ummi from Nigeria, regarding takbir in Salah. I think she's talking about in sujood. So some explanation on this.
4: Takbir is prescribed before every movement in the Salah, not only in sujood. And upon finishing each rukn of the Salah and moving to the next rukn, and these takbirat are known as takbiru al-intiqal, or the movement takbir. So before going for ruku' we say Allahu Akbar. And upon lifting up from ruku' we say Sami'a Allahu liman hamida. Then the rest of the movements in the salah, takbir is always the beginning of each movement, and it should be in line with the movement itself.
1: Jazakallah khair. Mm-hmm. Okay, we have Sister Karima back online from Saudi. Sister, you're live on Ask Huda. Your question, please.
6: Assalamu alaikum, Sheikh.
4: Wa alaikum assalam wa rahmatullahi wa barakatuh.
6: Yeah. Sheikh, this program is very encouraging and enlightening to young and old. I know, basically, in this program, it's the adults who are asking questions. I would prefer the Sheikh to have some

0: kind of, because this Askuda is popular among everyone, I would like the Sheikh to sort of enlighten young children, especially the teenagers, because this is an age where they are being distracted and taken in the wrong direction. I would very much like to see Sheikh giving some advice, because recently there was a young girl, a teenager, who died because she tried to lose weight. So you see, children are, and a Muslim girl at that, so they are getting distracted and going in the wrong direction. So I would like you to enlighten the young children, like from about the age of 10 to the young crowd. Okay, that's it. Alhamdulillah. Thank you very much.
1: Barakallahu feek. That's Sister Karima from Saudi. We have Brother Zahid on the line from the United Arab Emirates. Brother, you're live on Ask Qari. Your question, please.
2: Assalamu alaikum, Sheikh.
1: Wa alaikum
3: salam.
2: Just my question is a little bit technical and difficult. Just, I am an interior designer. Hello?
1: Yes, we can hear you, brother.
2: Yeah, I am an interior designer, and especially I have a good name in the market in Dubai.
3: Asha.
2: For the making the nightclub, interior nightclubs. So this is absolutely in non-Islamic business. But my setup is long time here. I am expatriate here. I am not local. So my business, my license, my staff, all my under sponsorship, and I invest a lot of money, and I'm especially for the nightclub. I'm doing all the nightclub practice in Dubai. During the Ramadan, when the nightclubs are closed down, so they are going for the interior and changing something. So during Ramadan, if I'm doing this nightclub, so it what is my position? It is a sin, or I can be positive? What is Ramadan?
1: Okay. Jazakallah.
2: So I can continue, or should I cancel it?
1: Okay. Jazakallah, Brother Zahid. And again, before we go into the questions, we really do appreciate all of these questions. However trivial they may be to you, they're very important. And it's just a sign of a person that he really wants to find out what Allah subhanahu wa ta'ala wants from him. So please do give us a call. None of your questions are trivial to us. Okay, Sister Karima Sheikh, she was really asking for some advice about the youth. We know the youth are going through a difficult time nowadays, and the attack from the West, really, the Western concepts and ideologies is great. The sister wants basic some advice to the youth. I'm not sure it's in our program to do this, but just some encouraging words, basically.
3: Sister Karim and all our dear viewers, this show is not particularly for the adults. It's for every person at every age. And I encourage the youth, not only in this show, in all my lectures, here and abroad, they should attend with us. They should attend our executive meetings. They should attend our decision-making meetings and gatherings. We have to make them participate with us and feel that they are responsible making the decision as well. Designating certain shows for them, sometimes it makes them feel that they're different than the adults, and they should not be listening to what we listen, and that they are different generation, and what applies to us does not necessarily apply to them, which is not true. And that's why I encourage, and we have been taking calls from youngsters, from kids, I believe even less than 10 years old. Mm-hmm. Some of them were very, very interesting and very serious questions. It's your role to introduce us to your youth, to your children. We're very, very open to take calls from any age, as long as the call makes sense. And in many cases from the youth, they call from the heart, and they have serious questions, mm-hmm. and they're waiting for the right answer. And once they hear the answer, they comply and they implement it right away, better than many of the adults. So I'm confirming once again that Ask Huda is not for a certain category or type of people. This is a program for every person. As I mentioned earlier, that it's not only for Muslims. It's for Muslims and for non-Muslims. It's an invitation for mankind, an invitation to dive with depth in our religion, to learn about what to do and what not to do in the light of the Quran and the Sunnah, away completely from my perspective, from my personal opinion or anybody else's personal opinion. We'll focus on the main sources of at-tashri'ah, the Quran, the Sunnah, and what the entire Ummah have agreed and have general consensus over its authenticity. So, inshallah, we're working on producing programs for the youth, recorded programs such as Sira, etc. But for the live show, I would love to hear more from the youth. So it's an open invitation for every young boy and a girl, man and a woman, to give us a call and share with us their thoughts. They don't even have to reveal their identity.

0: when we were in the West, most of our customers, most of our clients were from the youth. They felt very comfortable talking to the Sheikh. They felt that the Sheikh is very close to them, closer than their own parents. They shared even their secrets with them. And alhamdulillah, shukrullah, that helped them to make the right decision before they fall into a trap or a pit. So encourage your children to participate with us.
1: Jazakallah khair, Sheikh, for that advice. Okay, we have Sister Cynthia from Saudi. Sister, you're live on Ask Huda. Your question, please.
2: Assalamu alaikum.
1: Wa alaikum salam.
0: Wa alaikum salam.
2: I have a question. How about if I am fasting, there's a place, nobody people, no clock, and the clouds is very cloudy. And I think that is sunset, so I will eat already. What will I do?
1: Okay. Do you have another question, Sister? Okay, that's Sister Cynthia there from Saudi. Okay, Sheikh, we can return to Brother Zaid's question. And again, it's a very sincere question. The brother, mashallah, is trying to rectify himself. He says he knows that his line of work, which is interior designing, and he does it really for the nightclubs and all the billah min dhalik from that. And he says he's really is something that he knows is wrong. He wants to get away from it, basically. He says this is his only livelihood, and he's been doing this for years. He says, and all of his work really is in Ramadan. What advice do we have for our brother here?
0: First of all, I praise Allah and I thank him. And you too should praise Allah, show gratitude to him that you have made up this call. And you bother to call. Mm-hmm. It means that there is something in your heart that you feel not right about it. And this is exactly what the Prophet said. He said, Istafti qalbak. Mm-hmm. Man, consult your heart. Consult your heart. Do you feel right about what you're doing? Do you feel happy with it? Do you feel able to sleep at night? Does anything bother you at all? Do you feel that buying food for your kids, this is from a lawful earning? Do you feel that you're not worried about the future life? And how would you answer the question of Allah subhanahu wa ta'ala about your earning and about your life and about your job, about your business? So number one, before I say a word, before I utter a letter, brother, I would like you to hear me by your heart, not by your ears only. Open up your heart. And every brother and sister who are in the same situation, open up your heart. Listen carefully. Abdullah ibn Mas'ud, may Allah be pleased with him, said that he feels very, very sorry for a person who makes his earning from unlawful sources. He says, poor is that person. He cannot benefit whatsoever from this unlawful earning. How? He says, if he spends this wealth, he earns from haram and he spends it in haram. And every flesh that was raised and grown from haram, Annar is more worthy to take that flesh. That's one. The second, if he decides to get rid of it and give it all in a charity, he's getting rid of haram and he gets no reward whatsoever. That's not a charity. Third, what if he doesn't do anything about it? He leaves it behind and he dies right now. After this episode, the person dies. What's going to happen? You're here, your ears, your family members are going to divide your inheritance and enjoy it. Perhaps they will not even pray once for you because they know that how you earn this money. They would enjoy this while you will be held accountable for every spending they make because you are the one who is responsible for that. So this is the statement of Abdullah ibn Mas'ud and how much he feels sorry for a person who makes his earning from unlawful sources. Then, brother, you said that whether it's halal in Ramadan or haram in Ramadan, you know that each time a person visits one of those nightclubs, and I'm very sorry to hear that they're common in this Muslim part of the world. May Allah subhanahu wa ta'ala give us guidance and show us how to spend our wealth the best way. And instead of showing gratitude and being grateful to Allah subhanahu wa ta'ala for the wealth He gave us, we use it to challenge Him and wage a war against Him and open nightclubs. May Allah show us guidance and forgive us our sins. You are exactly like the owner of the nightclub. You open the doors, you advertise, you tell people, come on over. Whatever takes place in this nightclub, every bit of sin or mistake that takes place, you're a partner in the ma'asiyah. And you bear the same amount of punishment like the person who did it, like the owner of the nightclub. Because if it was not you, that person would have known that

0: there's a nightclub here, wouldn't have come. I know that a shaitan is going to claim that, tell you that, well, if you don't advertise for it, somebody else is going to do it, but not you. And if every true believer said, no, I'm not going to do it, nobody's going to do it. But the problem is, a shaitan makes it seem fair to us and to the sinners to commit sins. But remember that you have to answer those questions before Allah subhanahu wa ta'ala. Not only you're committing one sin which is a lawful earning, no. Mountains of sins that you're piling up. For each person who enters day or night, for each person orders drink or watches a dancer or hangs up with a girl, you are a partner to him in the sin exactly, because you invited him.
1: So what about the brother situation? Is that he's actually the person who does the decor now? He's the one who designs the interior, puts the seats in a certain place, maybe even does the bar.
0: Let me tell you this. The maintenance man, the person who cleans up the floor after the mess, any person involved in a way or another, the guard outside, the guard outside, the painter, any person who's involved in a way or another, the delivery man, anyone who deals with this haram is responsible for his sin and also bears a share of the sin of those who commit sins in this place. We have to enjoin what's right and forbid what's evil. Allah subhanahu wa ta'ala in the Quran ordered us as follows, وَتَعَاوَنُوا عَلَى الْبِرِّ وَالتَّقْوَى وَلَا تَعَاوَنُوا عَلَى الْإِثْمِ وَالْعُدْوَانِ. You see, when you guide a person to something that's righteous, then he starts doing it regularly. He receives the reward for that. And you too, you receive an equal reward to his. Yet, it does not affect the reward of either one of you. And when you mislead a person, misguide an individual, show him wrong to do, he does earn a sin and will be recompensed with a punishment, similarly you. Because you are the mean of introducing this evil to this individual.
1: Jazakallah khair, Sheikh. Okay,
0: may Allah show you guidance and open your heart to the truth. And when you say that this is my only source of income, I totally disagree with you, because sorry that you don't know what's hidden for you. You don't know anything about the unseen. Your provision was preordained and written for you since before even the creation of the heavens and the earth, before you, brother, was born. So perhaps there is much bigger risk been saved for you somewhere else. Allah subhanahu wa ta'ala says in Surah Talaq, وَمَن يَتَّقِ اللَّهَ يَجْعَلْ لَهُ مَخْرَجًا وَيَرْزُقْهُ مِنْ حَيْثُ لَا يَحْتَسِبْ. And whosoever fears Allah and keeps his duty to him, Allah will give him a way out from every difficulty, from every hardship, will give him a... Not only that,

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أعوذ بالله السميع العليم من الشيطان الرجيم. بسم الله الرحمن الرحيم. نحمده ونستعين على رسوله الكريم. أما بعد. Welcome to Medicine and Islam, that features topics relevant to the field of medicine as well as to the great religion of Islam. Alhamdulillah Rabbil Alameen, for the past 3 weeks now, we have been discussing the miswak, the natural toothbrush. And for those of you that were not able to see all of the three episodes on the miswak, what we want to do today is to do miswak in review. We want to highlight the salient points of the last 3 weeks in one program, so that if you missed any of the programs in the past 3 weeks, then you'll get, shall we say, the most important points today in one program. So today will be the last program on the miswak at this time. So the title of our program today is Miswak in Review. Now, many people think that the use of the miswak began with the Prophet Muhammad sallallahu alaihi wasallam. According to hadith, it was a practice of all of the prophets, along with circumcision, application of perfume, and marriage. There's a hadith by the Prophet, peace be upon him, that he said that this was a sunnah. There were four things that were a sunnah of all of the prophets: the use of miswak, circumcision, the application of perfume, and marriage. Now, some people say, well, what about Isa alayhi salam? Because he was not married. Surely, in his first coming, he was not married. But it has been clearly defined in the hadith that when Isa alayhi salam returns, he will be married. So there is no exception to that rule, inshallah. The Prophet sallallahu alayhi wasallam said, make a regular practice of the miswak. Make a regular practice of the miswak. For verily, it is healthy for the mouth, and it is a pleasure for the Creator. So there's two great benefits. One is that it's a natural, you see, cleansing product for the mouth. It is healthy for the mouth, so something that is tangible, so to speak. But the other thing is that it is also a pleasure for Allah subhanahu wa ta'ala. It brings and attracts the pleasure of Allah subhanahu wa ta'ala. Abu Huraira رَضِيَ anhu narrates that Rasulullah sallallahu alaihi wasallam said, was it not for my fear of imposing a difficulty on my ummah, I would have ordered that the miswak be used for every salat. Again, Abu Huraira رَضِيَ anhu narrates that Rasulullah sallallahu said, was it not for my fear of imposing a difficulty on my ummah, I would have ordered that the miswak be used for every salat. Now, that is very strong. Every salat, subhanAllah. Not just every now and then or so forth. And later on in the program, we're going to talk about the various sunnah of when it should be used and how it should be used. The Prophet ﷺ also said that the practices of miswak with salat and tahajjud salat, these three things, miswak, witr salat, and tahajjud salat, are a sunnah for his ummah, but they are fard for him. He said the practices of miswak, witr salat, and tahajjud salat are sunnah for me, sunnah for the Prophet, peace be upon him. But they are fard for you. They're fard for his ummah. I mean, there's sunnah for his ummah, but they're fard for him, which means that he has to do it. He has to do miswak. You know, it's not optional for him to do it. He has to make witr salat. It is not optional for him to make witr salat. He has to make tahajjud salat. It is not optional for him to make tahajjud salat. But for you and me and the rest of the ummah of the Prophet, peace be upon him, it is a sunnah to use a miswak. It is a sunnah to make the witr salat. And it is a sunnah to make the tahajjud salat. And in doing the research for this program on the miswak, I just happened to run across that hadith, which I had never seen before. And it is sound, alhamdulillah. So, you know, this is an interesting thing, that things that we, you know, have a choice in doing or not. We're not punished if we don't do these things, but we get rewarded if we do these things. Some of these things the Prophet, peace be upon him, had to do. He did not have a choice. We have a choice to use miswak or not. There's a sunnah for us, and we should use it. But we're not punished if we don't. There's no blame on us if we don't. But for the Prophet, peace be upon him, it was farad. It was obligatory. It was mandatory that he use a miswak. So that shows you the great importance of the miswak in the eyes of Allah subhanahu wa ta'ala. So from these two hadith,
The extreme importance of the regular use of the miswak is made clear. There are many more hadith, authentic and sound, about the miswak, but we cannot cover these, you know, in one or two programs. Next, we want to discuss both the benefits of its use and when it should be used. So what are some of the miswak quick view of benefits? What are the a quick review or of the benefits, the salient benefits of using the miswak? First of all, the miswak strengthens the gums and prevents tooth decay. It strengthens the gums and it prevents tooth decay. Now, the thing is, the most common cause of tooth decay is plaque. And, you know, if leftover food particles in the mouth that turn sour and become infected by bacteria, and then this plaque is actually a rock of bacteria, which decays the teeth and causes cavities and all kinds of things. So the underlying problem with tooth decay is the existence of food in the mouth, food particles in the mouth that become infected by bacteria and develop into plaque and other things. So if these minuscule, small food particles are removed from the mouth regularly, then we do not have the buildup of tooth decay. This is a very simple, like a preventive medicine type of thing. The more you miswak, the less food particles will be left in your mouth. The less food particles that are left in your mouth, the less bacteria will develop. The less bacteria will develop, the less tooth decay you will have. Miswak assists in eliminating toothaches and prevents further increase of decay, which is already set in. So it can also act as an analgesic, which means it can relieve pain or toothaches. Excuse me. And also, it can act as a preventive measure to prevent further decay once some degree of decay has already set in. Miswak creates a fragrance in the mouth. The bark of the miswak has a very pleasant, tangy taste. And it can vary from tree to tree, depending upon where you get it from the olive tree or the peebo tree or whatever. But all of the, you know, trees that are recommended to use, they have their own flavor. Now, nowadays, we have chewing gum. You have spearmint, you know, you have peppermint, you have tutti frutti, you got, you know, you got all kinds of different flavors of chewing gum. Well, the miswak is also that way, in a way, because depending upon which tree you get it from, the bark of that tree will have its own specific and unique flavor, and it will leave a pleasant fragrance in the mouth. Miswak is a cure for illness. Now, in one hadith, it says that the regular use of miswak is a cure for 70 diseases, 70. However, the types of diseases were not enumerated, but the number of diseases were there. So the Prophet, peace be upon him, said that the regular use of miswak can actually cure 70 different diseases. Miswak eliminates bad odors and improves the sense of taste. How does it do that? Because your taste buds have to be able to be free to come in contact with the food and things that enter your mouth. But if there's debris and food particles and mucus and things like that that's covering your tongue, then your taste buds will not be as accurate as when they're free to come in direct contact with the food. So the regular use of the miswak also improves the sense of taste. Now, here's something of which we have no idea how it works, but this is hadith and we have to accept it. The Prophet, peace be upon him, said that the miswak sharpens the memory, that it improves the memory. It has a positive effect on one's memory. You know, as we say, you know, in Islam, you know, we cannot question, you know, everything that Allah tells us, and we cannot question the Prophet, peace be upon him. وَقَالُوا سَمِعْنَا وَأَطَعْنَا. We hear and we obey. If the Prophet, peace be upon him, tells us that it sharpens the memory, then we should have faith
that it sharpens the memory, because the Prophet, peace be upon him, was not a liar. He was Al-Amin. He was the honest one. He was the one that never told a lie. Alhamdulillah. Miswax also can be a cure for headaches. It has a medicinal effect and an analgesic effect on headaches. Miswax creates luster or nur on the face of the one who continually uses it. Miswax causes the teeth to glow. Miswax causes the teeth to glow. It causes a shine or a sheen on the teeth if you use it regularly. Now, here's another thing that, you know, is interesting. We don't know how it works, but it's all this is involved in the head and face. Miswax causes also a strengthening of the eyesight. It has a positive effect on your eyesight. So obviously there's some ingredients in the miswax, or some quality, some sifat, that Allah has given the miswax that improves eyesight. Now, this next one is clear. We know how this works. Miswax assists in digestion. It increases and improves digestion. Now, how does that work? But that's clear. Because the more you use the miswax, the more your mouth secretes digestive enzymes. And these digestive enzymes are very essential for the digestion of your food, because they go down into your stomach along with the food through your esophagus as you swallow. So the more you use a miswax, the more digestive enzymes will be available to break down the protein and other aspects of the food that you're intaking. So now this particular benefit of the miswax scientifically is easy to prove. All you do is measure the quantity of digestive enzymes in a person who does not use the miswax, and then let them use the miswax. And then after they use the miswax, you can measure the quantity of digestive enzymes. And that can be done just by taking a little bit of sputum, just a little bit of spit, and you can analyze it and quantitate the amount of digestive enzymes in that spit, in your saliva. So this has been proven. So this is something that is medically sound, even though we don't need medical confirmation of the sunnah and the sayings and practices of the Prophet Muhammad sallallahu alaihi wasallam. Miswax also clears the voice. It has a positive effect on the vocal cords. This is also medically sound and something that we can understand, because the vocal cords get mucus on them, or if they're inflamed, or if they have been damaged in any way, or strained in any way, or then it's going to alter how your voice sounds, okay? If your throat is sore, then it can affect your larynx. And if your larynx is affected in any way, it's going to affect how your voice sounds. So if the miswax has properties in it, enzymes in it, ingredients in it, that helps to clean the vocal cords when you swallow. Because remember, the juice that's coming from the miswax, you're swallowing that, you see. It's going down through the vocal cords and through the esophagus. So if it's constantly and regularly cleansing the vocal cords, then it's going to improve and clear the voice. It's very easy to understand that. The greatest benefit of using miswax, more than all the ones we've talked about, is gaining the pleasure of Allah. Now, who is a wise man, you know, and who is the one who is not so wise? You know, true wisdom is to make our actions and our deeds and our life something that causes the pleasure of Allah. And to be, shall we say, ignorant of this and negligent of this, it's not good for us. And to do those things that causes the displeasure of Allah is not good for us. The one who is successful is the one whose actions and deeds and daily life, ma'asharat wa mu'amalat wa ma'akhirat wa akhlaq, all these things, their manners, their daily life, their business dealings, are in a way that causes the pleasure of Allah. That is a truly wise person and blessed person. And the one who is not blessed
is one whose ma'asharat, whose daily life, mu'amalat, business dealings, akhlaq, manners, are not pleasing to Allah. So this action, because this is an amal, the use of the miswak is an amal, this action causes great benefit because it attracts the pleasure of Allah. And that probably is more important than anything we've talked about, because if Allah is pleased with you, then you're good to go. But if Allah is not pleased with you, then you're in trouble. The Prophet, peace be upon him, said that if the whole world is against you and Allah is with you, no one can harm you. And if the whole world is with you and Allah is against you, no one can protect you. So attaining and gaining the pleasure of Allah should be the utmost maqsad and purpose of our life. Number 14, and this is the last one, the reward of salat, our prayers, is multiplied 70 times if the miswak is used before it. So if we use the miswak before we pray, the reward, the ajr that we get from our salat is multiplied 70 marra, 70 times. So now we want to talk about some of the times when the Prophet, peace be upon him, regularly used the miswak. You know, when it should be used? When do you get reward? When should we remind ourselves this is the time to use the miswak? And what we're going to do is mention these things, and then we will try to cover it by a small hadith to show the substantiation of it. The use of miswak upon entering the home. Miswak upon entering the home. Shuray Rayla Anhu narrates that he asked Aisha Rayla Anha, what was the first thing that Rasulullah did upon entering the house? This question was posed to Aisha Rayla Anha. What was the first thing that the Prophet, peace be upon him, did when he entered the house? Aisha Rayla Anha replied, Rasulullah sallallahu alaihi wasallam would use the miswak. And this is from Sahih Muslim, that the first thing that he would do when he entered the house would be to use his miswak, you know, to bring a pleasant fragrance and smell to his mouth as he goes to greet his family. What about miswak upon leaving the home? Well, it's the same type of thinking, because when you're going out of the house, you know that you're going to come in contact with people. You know that you may be in close proximity of other people, and people shake hands, they hug you, they kiss you, they come close to you. If there's a bad odor coming from your mouth, then this is offensive to people. But if there's a nice fragrance and a pleasant smell coming from your mouth, then this has opposite effect. It makes people happy. So whenever Rasulullah left the house, he would use the miswak. He would also use it not only upon entering, that would be the first thing that he would do, and just as he was leaving the house, he would use it again. Now, he's going to greet another group of people. When he's entering the house, he's greeting his family, you know, and they would obviously come in close contact with him. When he's leaving the house, he can come in contact with so many people in the market, in the masjid, wherever, because the people are always around him. So it would be rude to go around with bad breath, you know, when you're a person that people are looking up to and they respect you and they're looking to you for guidance and hidayah, and you have this type of bad smell. So we should try to avoid these bad smells, not only from the use of miswak, but the use of perfumes, which is the sunnah of the others. SubhanAllah. Miswak before and after meals. Abu Huraira Anhu narrated, I have used the miswak before sleeping, after rising, before eating, and after eating, ever since I heard the Prophet, peace be upon him, advising me to do so. We're almost out of time, so I'm going to finish this, inshallah. The miswak before reciting the Holy Quran. Ali Rayla Anhu narrates, verily, your mouths are the pathways of the Quran. The pathways of the Quran. Therefore, cleanse your mouth with the miswak thoroughly. The use of the miswak has greater emphasis when one intends to perform salat, wudu, and reciting the Quran. And the last one,
is the using the miswak on Fridays. And this is also a hadith on gathering of Muslims. Allah has made this day, Friday, a day of Eid for Muslims. This is hadith. Therefore, bathe on this day, use perfume on this day, and regard the use of the miswak on this day as an obligation upon you. And then another hadith, the Prophet, peace be upon him, said that to bathe and use miswak on Fridays are the rites of Yom HaJumma, of the rites of Friday. You know, Yom HaJumma has rites. And two of his rites is that we should bathe on that day before we go to the masjid, and we should use miswak. Last page. Miswaks during fasting. Now, this is interesting because, you know, when Ramadan comes, you know, many people refrain from using toothbrush and toothpaste during the day because they're afraid they may swallow it and so forth. But there's a difference of opinion on the scholars about that. But one thing in which there's no difference of opinion is that the use of miswak is not only jais, it's permissible while you're fasting, but it's sunnah to use while you're fasting. And we would quote this hadith. Amr bin Rabi'a Rayla Anha narrates that I have seen Rasulullah Sallam using the miswak many times while fasting. In another hadith, it was said that one of the best characteristics of a fasting person is his use of the miswak. The majority of the ulama have the opinion that it is sunnah to use the miswak while fasting. It is recorded in the many fatwa and so forth about this. Lastly, the types of miswaks, it is permissible to take for a miswak all types of tree twigs. For many different types of trees, you can use a twig, provided that they are not harmful or poisonous. And there are four types of trees that we're forbidden to use. Okay? And these are the pomegranate tree, and in Arabic, this is called roman, the bamboo tree, the rayhan, which is an Arabic term, in English is called basil, and the last is called the shimbeli, which is a white flower tree that's found in the Indian subcontinent. Now, unfortunately, we're out of time. We always entertain your questions and your comments. And as our custom on Medicine in Islam, we'd like to conclude all of our programs with a short dua of the Prophet, peace be upon him, such that if any errors and mistakes have been made on this program, and most importantly, if any sins have been committed on this program, that Allah subhanahu wa ta'ala in his infinite mercy and grace will forgive us. Subhanallah wa bihamdihi, subhanakallahu wa bihamdika, wa nashhadu an la ilaha illa anta, nastaghfiruka wa natubu ilayk. 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
1: Dear brothers and sisters in Islam, you are still tuned in to Al-Quran Al-Kareem Radio of Australia. 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
2: Bismillah, alhamdulillah, salatu salam, salallahu sallallahu alayhi wa sallam. Assalamu alaikum wa rahmatullahi wa barakatuh. My name is Tariq Khalid, and I'd like to welcome to our program, Youth Issues. And in today's program, we want to talk about the rights and our duties to our parents. So, of course, all of us have parents, whether they're living or not. All of us had parents. All of us have come from the union of male and female. So we should try to take heed to this, pay close attention, and really pay attention, because many people in today's world don't appreciate their parents or don't realize the importance, the significance that your parents have in your life, and also the importance and significance your parents have in relationship to your death, and also the connection between children and their parents' death, meaning that what happens to the parents when they die, for example, if they leave behind righteous children, or if they leave behind children who are devious, who are into all kinds of things. So there's a responsibility that we have. Many people are not aware of this today. The kind of disrespect and anarchy that is being promoted globally today, which is something that is generally foreign to most cultures, except in, let's say, the last century. We'll find traditionally in most cultures globally, there was a very strongly bonded family unit. And of course, there was a system where young people were trained from the time they were babies to respect their elders, whether they were parents or not. But we see today that this, of course, is deteriorating globally, that most of the societies in the world today are facing major changes in this particular relationship. So we thought it was important for us to talk about this in a few programs, and we hope that you get some benefit from it, and also that you will continue further research on this, and from your research that you begin to implement it in your life. This is, of course, youth issues, and it's a major issue, but it's also an issue for parents, and it's an issue for adults. It doesn't mean that for children only. Many of us are senior citizens ourselves, and we can say our parents are golden citizens, all right, if you want to call it that, whatever, however you want to deal with it. But it is important for us to understand this. And if we didn't understand it before, then please, from today, please get a further understanding and understand the importance of it and significance in your relationship to Allah. So we'll start with Allah subhanahu wa ta'ala says in the Quran, in Surah number 17, this is verse 23 to 25. Bismillah ar-Rahman ar-Rahim. And your Lord has decreed that you worship none but Him, and that you be dutiful to your parents. If one of them or both of them attain old age in your life, say not to them, oof. This is a word of disrespect, an Arabic word, which is a disrespectful word. Nor shout at them, but address them in terms of honor. And lo,

asking us to do in relationship to our parents. Some people will say, well, my parents mistreated me. I was abused. There are many different types of circumstances that we see in today's world. But what we hear, it says Allah subhanahu wa ta'ala is saying, be merciful. So those people who had bad upbringing, incorrect upbringing, maybe your parents were involved in many different types of illicit activities, criminal or whatever it might be, and they raise you in this kind of filthy environment. So pray for them that Allah guide them to righteousness. See, this is the thing. People say, well, you know, I hate my parents. They did so-and-so. I said, no. Pray that Allah guide them to righteousness and correct conduct. And we should be thankful for those parents who have raised us due to the sacrifices and efforts that they have made, the difficulties that they have endured. And Allah is commanding us here to do this. And Allah reminds us to not say an unkind word. Today, we hear people and small children even cursing their parents in public, openly, in some places. This is unfortunate, and this shows the level that, unfortunately, our family structure has deteriorated to in many places, and now people have become to accept this type of terrible behavior. And some people say, well, you know, they're children, and children have rights too, or they don't really mean these things. SubhanAllah. Correction and discipline is a part of obeying Allah. And if we ourselves as parents don't have this discipline, then how can we expect that from our children? This is another thing that adults, if we disrespect our parents, do we think that when we get older or when our children become grown, that they respect us? It's a question we should ask ourselves. And Allah says again in Surah number 17, ayat 24, and law unto them the wing of submission and humility through mercy. So be humble and submission. Submit to them. Especially in many instances we have today, people discard their parents when they get sick or elderly. And we're not talking about situations where they need specialized treatment. Okay, and even in that case, many instances the people find that a way, well, to get rid of their parents, okay, we can put them in an old folks home or some kind of rehabilitation center or whatever it might be. Then I don't have to worry about them anymore. I'll put them there. I'll go visit them every once in a while, and I've done my duty. No, I'm not talking about that. There are some specialized situations where people need specialized care. But we should still be there. We should still be there for them. If we want the mercy of Allah in our life, we couldn't say, well, you know, I have to go on with my life. You know, I want to enjoy my life. I don't want to spend all my time doing service to my parents, you know, because when they're old and, you know, they're about to die anyway. So what's the point? As an example. And some people actually verbalize this. And if they don't verbalize it, they manifest it in their actions. So we should be very, very careful about this and remember that all of us in times of difficulty, we want the mercy of Allah. We want Allah to make it easy for us. So similarly, don't we think we should try to do the same to our parents? And again, in Surah number 17, Allah subhanahu wa ta'ala says, and say, my Lord, bestow on them your mercy as they did bring me up when I was young. And Surah number 2, ayat number 83, Allah says, and remember when we took a covenant from the children of Israel, saying, worship none but Allah, and be dutiful and good to parents, and to kindred, and to orphans, and al-masakeen, the poor. So here we see Allah is mentioning the parents with his name. It shows us how important parents are to Allah SWT.

color. And how important it is in our religion and our way of life to relate to our parents, that serving Allah first and foremost is our first and foremost obligation. Then after that, we're seeing, we're talking about parents. Again, I repeat this. Says Allah says, worship none but Allah alone and be dutiful and good to parents. So Allah is saying this, worship him and none but him alone. And then after this, he says, and be dutiful to parents. So we see what is the status that Allah subhanahu wa ta'ala has given our parents and what kind of test do we have in relationship to them? This is very, very powerful statement. We should be very, very careful. And many of us, you know, are frivolous in relationship to dealing with our parents. And then, you know, to our kindred, our family members, to orphans and the poor. And these are all people who Allah subhanahu wa ta'ala has concerned about and mentioned over and over in the Quran. Being, maintaining the family ties. Taking care of the orphans. Being concerned about the condition of the orphans and properly taking care of the poor. So we see this very, very important in the way that Allah subhanahu wa ta'ala has elevated the position and status of parents. Another ayat Allah says in Surah number 31, ayat number 14, give thanks to me and to your parents. SubhanAllah. Allah says, give thanks to me and to your parents. See, it's very strong. And then Allah subhanahu wa ta'ala says in another surah, number 19, ayat number 14, and the Prophet John was dutiful to his parents, and he was neither arrogant nor disobedient to Allah or to his parents. Again. And this is a prophet of Allah. And in relationship to the Prophet Jesus, surah number 19, ayat number 32. And dutiful for my mother and made me not arrogant and unblessed. He's talking about Jesus, alayhi salam. That Allah made him dutiful to his mother and not ungrateful. And Allah says again in Surah number 17, ayat number 23, and your Lord has qada, that you worship none but him and that you be dutiful to your parents. I keep reading this because it is essential for us to understand that this is essential for us to understand our relationship with Allah and what Allah is commanding us in relationship to our parents. Because today, in modern society, people take this very lightly and insignificantly. So much so that you hear in all kinds of programs, people laughing and joking and about their parents, or different types of skits where they belittle and the role of parents, as an example. You hear different situations where movies and things where people abuse their parents, where people have made a movie where people are abusing their parents as though they're promoting it. Whatever their rationale may be. See, and what I'm saying again, as I repeat, with those parents who were neglectful or themselves may have been harmful to their children, and those things do happen. But the more noble act, the act that Allah would be most appreciative of is the one child who, even if his parents discarded him, as an example, you take a babe who the parents just took him in a small basket and gave him away, and he never knew who his parents were. That we should pray for them. Sometimes it is very difficult, but why is it that we should do this? Because we want the mercy of Allah. And surely their action is the action of people who are ignorant and astray. And the Qurtubi says, uquq against parents pertains to unfulfilling their needs and requirements that are within their rights, while bir, which is righteousness, pertains to fulfilling their needs and requirements. Therefore, if the parents or one of them order that the offspring do something, it is necessary to obey their order as long as what they
order does not contain disobedience of a law. So we see that we've been commanded to obey our parents, but not in things which are disobedient to Allah. And Ibn Abbas, where they all said, there are three ayat that are tied to three things and they are inseparable. He mentioned among them the ayat from Surah number 14, give thanks to me and to your parents. And then he commented, whoever thanked Allah but did not appreciate his parents, then his thanking Allah would not be accepted from him. Imagine, he who is thanking Allah but did not appreciate his parents, then his thanking Allah would not be accepted. Think about it. It's very heavy. And this is why the Prophet ﷺ said, the Lord's pleasure is connected to the parents' pleasure, and the Lord's anger is connected to the parents' anger. Think about what we're talking about, because most people disassociate the two things. They don't relate this. And unfortunately, in the world that we're in today, with deteriorating values and misunderstanding of the role that religion has in our life and our relationship with Allah and what relationship we should have with our parents, this has been discarded. And Abu Darda said that the Prophet ﷺ commanded me to do 9 things. Associate none with Allah in worship, even if you are maimed or burned or tortured. Do not abandon the compulsory prayer by intention, for whoever abandons prayer by intention will have lost the ties of, or the sanctity of one's blood and property. Do not drink alcohol, for it is the key to all evils. Obey your parents, even if they command you to forfeit your property. So this, and this is collected by Bukhari. These things, as we see the major sins, and we see this, Allah subhanahu wa ta'ala has connected the obedience to parents in relationship to these other things which Allah is not pleased with. And Ka'b bin Ujrah narrated that Rasulullah sallallahu alaihi wasallam said, a man passed by the Prophet sallallahu alaihi wasallam, and the companions were amazed at his eagerness and vigor, seeking his means of livelihood. They said, O Allah's messenger, sallallahu alaihi wasallam, might that this vitality be spent in Allah's cause? The Prophet sallallahu alaihi wasallam replied, if we went out to earn what he supports his young children with, then he is in the cause of Allah. If he went out to support 2 elderly parents, then he is in the cause of Allah. If he went out to support himself and preserve his honor, such as to keep from begging from people, then he is in the cause of Allah. If he went out for the purpose of showing off and pride, then he is in the cause of Satan. And this is collected by Tabarani. So we see that a man, when he goes out to seek his sustenance from Allah subhanahu wa ta'ala, he works. That when he works to help support his parents, that this is in effect being in the cause of Allah. So you're getting a reward for taking care of yourself. You're getting a reward for taking care of your parents, as an example, which should be our natural duty, but Allah is giving you the reward of being in the path of Allah, which is the highest reward that we can get, isn't it, from being, for serving the deen of Allah, for working and taking care of your parents. Similarly, for taking care of your family. Many people misunderstand that. And of course, some people take it out of context. They become what we call workaholics, and they say, well, you know, I'm in the path of Allah. They take it to the other extreme. I'm in the path of Allah because, you know, I'm taking care of my family. I'm taking care of my mother and father. You know, I'm helping, you know, my sisters and brothers and so forth and so on. And we say, yes, but brother, are you praying? As an example, he says, well, you know, I'm so busy. You know, I pray infrequently. He says, are you fasting? He says, oh, well, you know, I work so hard, you know, I can't fast, as an example. So
this person, he has an opportunity to get the greatest reward from Allah from doing something that he has to do anyway to take care of himself. But because he's only doing it partially, he's not obeying the commandments of Allah subhanahu wa ta'ala first, then what he's done, he's getting nothing from it. See, so again, we should understand that these conditions, the conditions are that we should be obeying Allah. And in obeying Allah and doing the things which are lawful, then Allah subhanahu wa ta'ala will give us this reward. Very big reward for something that we have to do on a regular basis to take care of ourselves. So we should remember this. And we're going to stop here and we'll continue in the next program because this is a very, very important subject. And we hope that we can convey it in a fashion that you out there will comprehend it and take action on it, because there's so much invitation to what is wrong in our relationships with our parents and with our elders. We thank you for joining us and we look forward to seeing you on future programs. And this is Tahir Khalid saying, Assalamu alaikum wa rahmatullahi wa barakatuh. Please join us for the next program in this series. Take care. And remember, today, right now, if you saw this program, give thanks to Allah and give thanks to your parents. Go to your parents and say, thank you, mom. Thank you, dad. I love you. Thank you for all that you've done for me. And may Allah bless you and keep you in his good favor. Assalamu alaikum wa rahmatullahi wa barakatuh.

0: Dear brothers and sisters in Islam, you are still tuned in to Al Quran Al Kareem Radio of Australia. And now, inshallah, we'll present to you a new episode of the program Contemporary Issues.
1: Bismillah ar-Rahman ar-Rahim. In the name of Allah, the Beneficent, the Most Merciful, I'd like to welcome you to another in our series, Contemporary Issues. Assalamu alaikum wa rahmatullahi wa barakatuh. May Allah's peace and blessings be on each and every one of you. In our series, as you know, we look at various contemporary issues, issues that are relevant to Muslims and non-Muslims in these times, where Muslims have certain practices which are being questioned. Are they relevant? Are they suitable to our time? Or how does Islam tackle these particular issues? Or why does it tackle it in this way? So the issue that we're going to be looking at in this segment is that of separate education. The idea of separating the boys and the girls when teaching them. The model, you know, of mixed education is taken to be basically the standard. You know, it's looked at as being the best educational model, you know, which is coming from the West. But the question remains, we could ask, what studies have been done to prove that, in fact, this is the best form? How did mixed education begin? In fact, if you go back to the 19th century, you will find in America, for example, all the way up till about the 50s, about the middle of the 19th century, girls and boys were educated separately. There was separate education there. And this existed in much of the rest of the world. There was separate education. Why? Why did they have separate education and then change? I mean, when you look at the factors which led to it, it had to do with political factors that after the Civil War, where education became, you know, public education became the right of everybody. And so you had a huge influx into the schools. Girls were encouraged to also get educated. And they just didn't have enough teachers. At first, what they used to do was they would have a teacher, and that single teacher would teach a class of both girls and boys, but the girls would be on one side of the classroom, the boys would be on the other side. That's what they did at first. And then eventually, you know, the girls and the boys being in the class, eventually the system just allowed itself to flow together. Now, I remember there's another pattern similar to this. When I went to university in Vancouver, in Simon Fraser University, I was majoring at that time in biochemistry. I lived on campus in the dorms. We had dorms for the men and dorms for the women, you know, some distance away. Dorms for the men, dorms for the women were separate. I mean, though in classes, when we went to classes, you know, university classes, we did sit, you know, girls, males, females, mixed. And if we went to restaurants on campus, it was mixed. But the dorms where we were living, the room, each person has a little room, and there's a shared bathroom in each segment. You know, all the boys were together, the girls were together. And in relative close proximity, this also did lead to, you know, issues which you're normally going to expect in these kind of circumstances, where some guys would try to sneak into the girls' dorms at night and all these kind of things would happen. But when I went back to visit the campus, I mean, I left the campus back in about 1970. When I went back to visit the campus, maybe about a year or two later, what I found is that they had integrated the dorms. So girls were now staying in the same dorms with boys. And this is became a norm across North America, that you had integrated dorms. So girls and boys would be in rooms beside each other. The bathrooms became shared bathrooms. And of course, the corruption that came out of it, that's far greater. I mean, that is that part of that norm of, well, it's all the same. We're all equal, you know. No difference between men and women. So why not? But as I said, this process was not a process wherein people went into studies. They did deep studies as to the effects of people, you know, living together, as in the case of the dorms, or studying together in the classrooms, and they've shown that, you know, statistically those who study together do better than those who study separately. And, you know, well, usually the arguments people say, well, you know, when they come out into society, they have to mix with each other. So they may as well learn it from education, from the time they're being educated, you know, that this is the reality of society. So why shouldn't it be reflected in the educational system? However, what they've shown is that in experimentally, and there are some recent experiments by teachers in George Dixon School in Birmingham, UK, they showed that girls learn better when educated separately from boys. Consequently, a number of Western educators have recently called for a revival of single-sex schools. Julian Sauter, senior director, deputy head at George Dixon School, is convinced of the advantages of segregation, listing the benefits observed so far as better concentration in class, better behavior, higher achievement, improved teacher attention, all of these. But since the 60s, coeducation has been seen as progressive and enlightened, the enlightened choice. This is a development in the society, part of that, you know, women being equal to men. However, in the 70s and 80s, feminist educators began to draw attention to the question of girls' underachievement in areas such as physics and maths. It was noted that their exam results were much better in single-sex schools. A joint report in 1996 by the school's inspectors, Ofsted, and the Equal Opportunities Commission, the gender divide, states girls' schools are generally found to perform best. This is general conclusion. Now, there is an issue of boys, right? There is an issue of boys because one may say, well, okay, what about the boys? When they did their studies, they did find that in the case of boys, segregated boys, they were not doing any considerably better. So then why in the case of the girls, not in the case of the boys? What they found is that actually in the schools, where, because these are primary, early secondary level schools, the teachers tended to be women. Women dominate the teaching profession. So when you had a group of all boys, women had much more difficult time controlling the classes. The boys are much more, you know, boisterous and running around, and they had difficulty bringing them under control. And so their performance in class was not improved. In fact, maybe to some degree it became worse because they didn't have that ability. But in those schools, for example, in Dixon School, where they had males teach the boys, they found that the boys did improve. Where there are males, a male figure who is able to establish authority in the classroom, etc., then the learning curve does improve. So it has been shown, really, that there is a difference in a distinct advantage in separate education. And furthermore, we can see, really, that this, from an Islamic perspective, is a general extension of the separation of the sexes in the society as a whole. Prophet Muhammad, may God's peace and blessings be upon him, was reported to have said, teach your children formal prayer at the age of 7 and spank them for it at the age of 10 and separate them in their beds. Males and female separated. The reality is that the separation of children is very, very important, you know, because children experiment, and this can lead to corruption later on in their lives. Homosexuality can be born there. Children have these different experiences. When they come out in society, they experience, again, other contacts with, you know, homosexuals or whatever, and this may lead them into homosexuality. And we can find that, you know, the sexual abuse, which tends to, may also develop out of these circumstances, you know, are reduced, you know, because what you find is that recently in England, an 11-year-old girl was put on the list of sex offenders for abusing some 6- and 7-year-old boys. And in Florida, an 11-year-old boy was accused of molesting his younger sister in a very much publicized case. I mean, these cases are on the rise, many of them. And part of it is a product of this looseness in terms of how males and females function, even at this early age. So I think that, you know, one needs to raise this issue, reflect on it, to understand this distinction, and to recognize that, at least in the field of education, it is to the advantage of males and females to receive separate education. But in general, in the society as a whole, that separation is part of the protective system that is there to protect women from possible harm that comes from being in close contact with males. And the number of books which have been written on the abuse and the harm that has come to women on the job, you know, in the West, where people are supposed to be equal, but yet when they're put together in job circumstances, whether they're in a legal profession, whether they're in the military, whether they're, you know, in the medical field or whatever, where they're put together, you know, in a newspaper, whatever, you find that women tend to be harassed. Books have been written on the harassment of women on the job. In spite of all the legislation, everything that is there, that they constantly get harassed. And we can find that even, for example, in Thailand, where I think it's in Bangkok, you know, they decided to have separate buses for men and separate buses for women. Because the fact that women, when they're being crowded onto these buses, were suffering. In Japan, where they have these, you know, bullet trains, they have people who just pack people in like sardines into the train. They had to hire a special police that are in the crowd just to catch the gropers, you know, because women being pressed against men and these type of things, men taking advantage of these circumstances. So they had to hire special police to come in there to try to catch these people. And anybody who lives in a circumstance, you know, in the West, in New York City, London, whatever, in rush hour, where people are jammed together as a female, you know, they can tell the horror stories that, you know, that they have experienced there. This is real. Men tend to take advantage of females when they're in these positions. I mean, when we look at these circumstances of people, you know, coming together, for the most part, it's males taking advantage of the females. We don't hear so much about females taking advantage of the males. This is the reality. So that separation is also a means of protecting females from harm. And when we look at fields of education, also Islam tries to make a kind of separation, focusing males in areas that are more male-oriented and females into female-oriented professions. You know, for example, in the areas of gynecology. From the Islamic perspective, males would not be encouraged to go in there. In fact, a male who is deliberately choosing this is obviously a person who is of sinful intent. You know, pediatrics is one thing, you know, dealing with children, okay. Problem, but gynecology, this has to do with females exposing themselves to be put into for a male to take this kind of a job in a Muslim society where women are required to cover themselves, etc. This is seeking corruption. This is a mode for corruption. And how many cases we have of, you know, males, whether they're psychiatrists or whether they're whatever, looking after so-called female patients, you know, taking advantage of them. So many cases of rape, women under anesthesia being raped. You know, people who are working with psychiatrists who take advantage of them because their personalities are weak or whatever, and they take advantage of them and abuse them. So many cases of it. So the idea, even in certain professions, of maintaining a certain separation for the protection of the interests of females is a very valid and useful point, which should be considered. So the issue in Islamic society, where there is a separation, even in the home, for example, where you have a husband, you have a wife, you have children, people come over to visit. The norm is that these people coming, if they're not immediate family, like father, mother, or further children, but they are brothers, you know, and in-laws, or friends, then the males will congregate together, and the females congregate separately together. And this is a general principle, which is for the protection of the society, protection of the family structure. Because when people, you know, come together in this form, now this is what in this loose form where people meet each other and, you know, I come with my wife to visit you and, you know, and the greeting at the door, I'm kissing your wife, you're kissing my wife, and, you know, this type of thing. This is the first steps to corruption and breakdown of society. Society's basic unit, the family. Very, very important to maintain a certain amount of distance here. From the Islamic perspective, very, very important. And when we consider, you know, so many cases, you know, because especially like the in-laws, you know, the brother-in-laws, the Prophet ﷺ said, the brother-in-law is death to the women. That a woman, you know, a woman should maintain covering and separation from her husband's brother. Very important, because there's a tendency for that woman to think, oh, it's just my husband's brother. No, there's nothing. So she becomes loose and so on, so in front of him. And he's a man. He's a man who can be attracted, and it can lead to what kind of, you know, corruption. You have cases happening all around the world so often. I mean, there was a recent case here where an individual, you know, had come to the doctor checking some impotency problems he had. And the doctor said, well, listen, you know, your sperm count is so low, you can't have children. But the man said to the doctor, this was in the newspaper, man said to the doctor, but I have three children. He said, these are not your children. The man was shocked. He went back home, set up cameras in his home, trying to find out, you know, who's coming into his home and impregnating his wife. After weeks, nobody. Nothing showing up on the camera. One day he came home early from work, and he found there was somebody in the bedroom with his wife. He started banging on the door, opened the door. They wouldn't open the door. Eventually he broke down the door. He came in. There was his brother. Those children, which he thought was his own, was the children of his brother. His brother was living with them in the house. He couldn't imagine. The man almost had a heart attack. They had to take him to hospital. So many cases of this kind, you know, taking place in societies where people don't maintain these proper limitations. And it's happening amongst Muslims, because this was a case of a Muslim. I know in many cases, I've heard about it in Pakistan and other places, where women tend to be very loose in front of their in-laws, where the society tells them, okay, you don't need to cover, this is your brother-in-law, you know, he's like your brother. But then it leads to various forms of corruption. So Islam tries to maintain a division in the society in order to protect the family and the family structure, in order to protect the development, emotional, educational, psychological development of males and females. So the Islamic view is not of separate education, meaning inferior education. There's places like Saudi Arabia where they offering same thing like that in the Emirates, where they're offering, you know, education for females, which right up to the PhD, they can go ahead and get their education. These things are available to them. It's not separate, but unequal. It's separate but equal. Equal opportunity in that sense. You know, this is necessary. And those situations which are attributed, for example, to the Taliban, where they're supposedly denying education to females. I mean, if you listen to what they're saying, no, not that we deny education to females, but we need to have separate education. We don't have the infrastructure to set it up right now. So priority is educating the males, because they are responsible for the females. So we have to put a priority here. In cases where women are orphans and these type of things, they have made exceptions for them to be able to learn certain skills to help look after themselves. But as a general principle, until they're able to develop sufficient infrastructure, education of the males becomes priority. But they're not opposed, because of course Islam insists that both males and females should be properly educated. However, separation of the sexes in the society, from the home to the community, to the educational institutions, to the medical institutions, the clinics, and etc. All of these things are for the protection of the family structure, the rights of females, protecting them from abuse, you know, where they may suffer, where these kind of limitations and borders are not set up to protect them. So I hope this point is clear, that when Islam calls for separate education, it is not trying to put women on an inferior status, but just trying to modify and to develop behavioral patterns which will be consistent with a modest and chaste society, where premarital sex is not the norm, but the exception, where women have a right to full education and to work in fields which are beneficial for the society and which are suitable for them as women, and not jobs which will turn them into men or put them in a situation where they have to deal with a lot of men and suffer under the harassment and abuse from males. With that, I'd like to thank you for being with us in this segment of our program, Contemporary Issues, in which we have looked at the issue of separation of males and females in Muslim society. What are the goals behind it? What are the concepts? Of course, from a Western perspective, this might seem odd, but people are used to constantly being in contact with other members of the other opposite sex. But from the Islamic perspective, where the society is looked at and the harm which comes from such, you know, looseness of mixing, etc., is weighed as being far greater than the benefits. And in fact, showing that the benefits of separate education and separation in terms of protection of the interests of women, you know, far outweigh any harms which we could perceive coming from separate education. With that, I hope you will continue to follow our program in the coming segments as we look at various aspects of contemporary issues facing the Muslim world, issues which have come under question, which for centuries, for generations, Muslims have accepted as a norm, but which in our times, you know, may appear strange or odd. With that, I'd like to thank you and we'd bid you farewell. Assalamu alaikum wa rahmatullahi wa barakatuh.

0: In the name of Allah, the Beneficent, the Merciful, and whatsoever the Messenger giveth you, take it, and whatsoever he forbiddeth, abstain from it, and keep your duty to Allah. Lo, Allah is stern in reprisal.
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0: Dear brothers and sisters in Islam, you are still tuned in to Al-Quran Al-Karim Radio of Australia. And now, inshallah, we'll listen together to a new episode of the program, Youth Issues.
1: Bismillah, alhamdulillah, salatu salam, rasulullah, sallallahu alayhi wa sallam. Assalamu alaikum wa rahmatullahi wa barakatuh. My name is Tariq Khalid, and I'd like to welcome to our program, Youth Issues. And in today's program, we're continuing program where we're talking about duty to parents and the important significance of parents in our daily relationship and in our relationship with Allah, and what Allah says about this, how we should relate to our parents, what we should do, what we should not do, and where Allah subhanahu wa ta'ala mentions with obeying Him to then obey and be thankful to our parents, to show us how significant and important it is to have the proper relationship with our parents in obeying them, okay, in those things which are correct. And of course, what we mean is those things which Allah would be pleased with. And of course, avoiding the things which Allah is displeased with, okay? Because many of us, our parents are into different things, and some of us, our parents are non-Muslims. So in some instances, sometimes parents, they want you to do some things which Allah is not accepted, not pleased with. So in those things, we should not obey them. But in other things which are in not conflict with what Allah wants, then we should obey them. And we're going to read one hadith. And Abdullah bin Abu Aufa narrated, a man said, O Allah's Messenger, sallallahu alayhi wa sallam, there is a young man who is dying, commanded to recite, La ilaha illallah. There is no God but Allah. And the sunnah is that those who are dying commanded to recite this testimonial. But he is unable to recite it. The Prophet sallallahu alayhi wa sallam went to the man and ordered him to say, La ilaha illallah. He replied, I cannot. The Prophet sallallahu alayhi wa sallam asked him why, and he said, my heart is sealed. Every time I want to recite it, my heart prevented me from doing it. The Prophet sallallahu alayhi wa sallam said, why? The young man said, because of my undutiful treatment towards my mother, Uquq. The Prophet sallallahu alayhi wa sallam sent for her and asked her, what if I command that a great fire is started and you are asked to invoke Allah to forgive your son, or else he will be thrown in it? She said, in that case, I will invoke Allah for him. O Rasulullah sallallahu alayhi wa sallam. The Prophet sallallahu alayhi wa sallam said, then bear witness to Allah and then to me that you have forgiven him. She said, I bear witness to you, O Allah, and then to your messenger that I have forgiven my son. The Prophet sallallahu alayhi wa sallam said to the young man, say La ilaha illallah. The young man said, La ilaha illallah wahdahu la sharika. The Prophet sallallahu alayhi wa sallam said, thrice, all praise is due to Allah for saving you from the fire. And this is corrected by Tabarani. So what is this telling us, this example of this young man who had angered his mother and he was close to death? And we say that a person, before he dies, should recite this kalima, saying there's none worthy of worship but Allah, who has no partners and no associates, and that Muhammad sallallahu alayhi wa sallam is the Prophet of Allah. That this is the last thing that we should want to have on our lips before the angel of death takes our soul, that we confirm our faith. He couldn't do it simply because he had done something that displeased his mother, and she was angry with him, she was upset with him, even though he was dying. So this is a reminder for us to keep good relations with our parents, to serve and be dutiful to our parents, to love and obey our parents. And this is not reason because, well, maybe I'm going to die and then, okay, my parents won't be happy with me, I'll go to Jahannam. No, I mean, this is not our intention. This is not what we should be doing. We should want to do this to please Allah. That should be our intention, to please Allah. And we should have fear of disobeying Allah in all things. But in many instances, as we're saying, people today, they take this very lightly. And on some instances, a'udhu billah, people, especially when their parents get old, they treat them like they're garbage. Well, it's something to cast away, get rid of. Yeah, they're old, they're no longer useful. You know, I can't do anything for them. Let's just get rid of them. And then Ibn Abbas, radiallahu anhu, said, Allah opens the doors for every Muslim who is dutiful to his or her two Muslim parents, awaiting the reward with Allah alone, and one door if he or she had one surviving parent to whom he or she is dutiful. Furthermore, if one makes one of his parents angry, then Allah will not be pleased with him until his parents forgive him. He was asked, even if they were unjust to their child? He said, even if they were unjust. And this was collected by Baihaqi. See, so what does this tell us? We should be very, very careful. Unfortunately, again, much of what we're seeing in today's society is promoting this kind of ignorance, these kinds of attitudes and disobedience to our parents and disobedience to authority as a whole, and disobedience to our elders, which traditionally in most societies were people were taught to respect. But now we find that this influence from our vowed enemy, Satan, and his associates, now we find people say, oh, well, you know, they have their own opinions. They have their own rights. SubhanAllah. But think about what we're saying. The opinion or the right that you think you have, do you think it will hold water when you come before Allah? If when you are questioned about how you treated your parents, if you mistreated them, if you disobeyed them, how we respond then? Now we have time. If our parents are still living, we should take that time. There are three basic things in relationship to righteousness. And first, the child should prefer the pleasure of his parents to his own pleasure and the pleasure of his wife, children, and all other people, except, of course, Allah and the Prophet Sallallahu Alaihi Wasallam. Very important. People say today, well, the parents, I'm grown, you know, and my parents, they don't have any business in my affairs. And, you know, this is what I do with my wife and with my children. It's not their business. We should be very careful. Second, the child should obey his or her parents in all what they order him or her to do or not to do, even when their demand is not suitable in their children's opinion, unless they command them to disobey Allah. Now, you know, in many societies, children, by the time they're 21, they're expected to get out of the house and go on their own. And as a result, they sever, you know, these kinds of ties. And if the parents themselves say, oh, well, you can make your own opinion, do what you want to do. And of course, they're out there without experience or exposure. Now they're being exposed to who knows what, without the wisdom that can be provided by their parents. And unfortunately, many times the parents themselves have made the mistake of cutting them loose, thinking, well, you know, they're grown now. We can be relieved of them. Let them go on about their business and we can go on and enjoy our life now. This is improper. This is improper. This is a lifelong bond. You know, parents and children is a lifelong bond. It's not something that we say, okay, we're here today, going tomorrow. Okay, I raised you to 21. Now you're grown. Go for it. You know, get out there, you know, swim on your own. It's not like that. So there's a misunderstanding on the part of the parents and a misunderstanding on the part of the youth who say, well, now I'm 21. I'm 18 years old. I'm out of this house. You know, I can do my thing. I can do what I want to do, Pop. You know, I listened to you for all this time, but now I want to do my thing. I don't want to hear it. Wrong. Okay, wrong. This is again a kind of individualism. It is also ignorance. Again, we remind you and remind each other the system of Allah. Allah has made a system for a reason, and the benefits are in it for the people who choose to follow it. And the difficulties and circumstances that people find themselves in many instances in are because they are disobedient or negligent. So we should be aware and conscious and have this in the forefront of our thinking today. And the Prophet Sallallahu Alaihi Wasallam said, there are three types of supplications that will not be rejected by Allah. The supplication of the parent with regard to his offspring, the supplication of a fasting person, and the supplication of a traveler. So we see that this prayer of the parents for the children is something that is accepted. It's a very big thing. So imagine if you do some terrible things and your parents don't pray for you, as an example. And may Allah forbid if they pray against you. This is something also that from the other side that parents should never do. People also do this. They pray against their children or they curse their children. This is something we should never do. Because we just said the prayer of the parents is accepted. So if you curse your children, okay, and Allah accepts that, now what impact has that had on your children? This is also something from ignorance, from ignorant people. This is something from the people who don't have a knowledge and understanding of who is Allah. We should be very careful about this. And there are people who do this. And it is not a good thing. If your children, as an example, on the other side of the coin, are disobedient, then we should pray to Allah subhanahu wa ta'ala to help them, to correct them, to correct their lives. Don't curse them. Don't curse them. Don't do this. This is a very bad thing. You know, Allah is the one who can change the hearts. We can't change the heart. Whatever it is you've done in raising your children, you've done. Alhamdulillah. Whatever good you've done, inshallah, you'll get the reward for that good. And whatever bad there may be, you ask Allah for your forgiveness. But don't curse them. And similarly, young people, don't curse your parents. Hisham bin Hassan said that Sa'id bin Jubair said to him, I perform longer prayers for the benefit of this son of mine. Hisham commented, he hoped that Allah would protect his son for him this way. When Malik bin Dinar saw a man pray improperly, he said, I feel pity for his children. He was asked, he does not pray properly, and you feel pity for his children? Malik said, he is their chief or teacher, and they learn from him. So we should be very careful in terms of what we teach our children, the examples that we set for our children. If we have expectations of them being among the righteous, okay, then we should do the correct things to guide them. And Allah says in the Quran, in Surah number 6, ayat number 66, O you who believe, ward off yourselves and your families against the fire whose fuel is men and stones. So Allah has commanded us to set a good example for our children and to do what? To make the efforts to protect them from the evil of Satan, to guide them to righteousness and away from evil. And let's look at Luqman the wise. Let's look what he said to his son as advice. My son, sit knee to knee to the scholars, but avoid arguing or disputing with them, for this might cause them to dislike you. Spend on yourself sufficiently in this life without extravagance or being a tightwad. And give away from that which you do not need in the way of your hereafter. Do not refuse life's possessions, for if you do, you will end up dependent on other men and becoming a heavy burden on them. Fast, for fasting diminishes the lures of desire. But do not fast excessively, so that you do not become too weak to pray. Verily, praying is better than fasting. Do not associate with the fools, or those who have two faces, meaning hypocrites. So he's given many advices here for a young person. And the first thing he starts off with, sit knee to knee with the scholars. Today, many of our young people don't value this. They say, oh, we have all kinds of excuses, you know. And what has happened is that the television, the internet, the mobile telephone, and other activities have become more important to them. Why? Because we allow those things to be paramount in their life, to be focal points for them to concentrate their energies on. And we don't build up in their eyes, because we ourselves don't see it as a significance important, the importance of associating with righteous people and people of knowledge. So we should encourage them to righteousness by involving them or surrounding them from the time they're small with righteous people, so they can see the conduct and habits of righteous people, and that those righteous people will also pray for them. This should be a concern of ours. But we see today that many people, they themselves have involved themselves in different type of circles that involved in many things that displease Allah. So they bring their children into those circles, so they become exposed to this kind of ignorance from the time they're babies. And as a result, what happens? They grow up to be like this. So take the time to bring your children around righteous people from the time that they're young. Take the time to explain to them the importance of working in something that's lawful to receive your sustenance, and then taking from that which Allah has granted you and using it to help others. And this, again, is best exemplified by how we treat others and what we do. So our children will see the practical example. The desires we see today are, you know, sensationalized, okay? Both for male and females, okay? Today, we see that the sensationalization of sex, as an example, which we know that fasting helps to curtail the carnal desires. So we see that Luqman encouraged his son to fasting, but he encouraged him, says, but don't fast so much that it makes you weak, that you can't pray. So fasting you may be doing, except in Ramadan, is voluntary, but praying is mandatory. So don't get the two confused. But fast in order to control and discipline yourself. It is a discipline, okay, and helps you to overcome or to control your desires as opposed to submitting to your desires. So we see another element in fasting that is not just a physical thing, but also mental and spiritual. We're going to continue. We're going to do one more program in this particular subject. And we hope that, you know, you're getting the information. And more importantly, that what we've done to date, that you're attempting to implement. Both sides, the parents and the children, okay, that both are implementing, you know, the concepts and ideas that we're talking about, and seeking the bounties of Allah subhanahu wa ta'ala. So we look forward to seeing you in the last and final program coming up soon. Assalamu alaikum wa rahmatullahi wa barakatuh.

hidden in corruption if they do not rule without Allah revealed to them, and you will could not be described with that if you do not rule with what Allah revealed to you. So what is meant here is to keep away from the weak statements, previous statements, whoever have said it or stated it. And Ali Karamallahu Wajhu, he said, do not identify the truth with the men. Know the truth, and then you will know its people. Similarly, what some of the interpreters saying in the beginning of Surah Al-Dukhan, Hamim, and the evident book, we have revealed it in a blessed night. We are giving warning. Surah Al-Dukhan, he said that that night is the middle of Sha'ban, the night of the middle of Sha'ban, month of Sha'ban. How could anyone interpreting say that? Because that particular night of revelation of the Quran is mentioned in Qawli Ta'ala, we have revealed it in the night of destiny, Surah Al-Qadr. And it is definitely agreed upon that this is one night in the month of Ramadan. As Allah subhanahu wa ta'ala says, the month of Ramadan in which the Quran was revealed, Surah Al-Baqarah. So that's why Imam Ibn Kathir, he said that anyone who claims that it is the middle of Sha'ban, he has gone far away in ignorance, because the Quran states, unambiguously states, that it is in Ramadan. As for describing that night, that it is every wise or noble thing is disseminated or in Surah Al-Dukhan, Ibn Kathir said that means in the night of the destiny, taken from the preserved book to the people or the angels who will be documenting what will happen throughout this year, the following year, and what, who will die, who will live for how long, and what happens in everything to the end of the year. That is narrated from Ibn Umar and Mujahid, Abi Malik and Dhahak, and some of the others of the elders, because he was inclined that what is destined in that is the something related to the sustenance and the length of lives and so on, and very wise means in that that is precise. However, this ayah can be interpreted that with something that differentiate the night of destiny from the wise laws revealed in the Quran Kareem, because here it is a legislation. It is, we are referring not creation, and that might be also supported by the verse that coming after that, a command from our from us, we are revealing as a mercy of your Lord, because he is the all-hearing, all-knowing. Surah Al-Dukhan. نأتي بعد ذلك إلى الفصل الرابع التفسير العلمي للقرآن بين المعارضين والمؤيدين من المعاصرين بين الغزال والشطب من القدماء الموقف الذي نختار بين الفريقين مجالات لاستخدام العلم لا خلاف عليها بين التفسير العلمي والإعجاز العلمي للقرآن إذن خمس أجزاء في هذا الفصل ونبدأ بالجزء الأول بين المعارضين والمؤيدين من المعاصرين. Now we come to the fourth section, the scientific interpretation of the Quran, and that has sub sections between the current or concurrent or contemporary supporters and rejectionists. Second section between Al-Ghazali and Shatbi of the elders. Third, the situation which we choose among the two groups. The fourth is
areas to of no